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2: It's understood England's World Cup last 16 clash with Mexico will kick off as scheduled at 1 a.m. Monday morning. That's despite concerns about bad weather. Joe Rawson reports from Mexico City.
3: After discussions, we understand that the English and Mexican football associations weren't particularly happy about a potential kickoff change, and so it will remain as scheduled. That's 6 p.m. local time, 1 a.m. Monday morning, but FIFA will continue to monitor conditions, particularly the weather, with storms expected in Mexico City at kickoff time.
2: And some breaking news. It's official. Singer Taylor Swift and NFL star Travis Kelce are now married. A spokesperson's confirmed the news. It's thought to have taken place in New York. Elsewhere, Lyra McKee's family say they'll leave no stone unturned after three men were cleared of her murder in Londonderry. The journalist was shot dead as she reported on riots in Derry in 2019. A pensioner who falsely claimed her husband stumbled into a kitchen knife has been jailed for at least 12 years for murder. Daryl Berman stabbed her 84-year-old partner at their home in Manchester last March. Andy Burnham insists he won't call a general election if he becomes the next Prime Minister. The Labour leadership favourite's been answering questions on social media platform Reddit and says he'll stick to his party's 2024 manifesto. Lord Hutton was Defence Secretary under Gordon Brown.
4: I think he should stick to the manifesto, because to do otherwise really is not being straight with the country and the voters who put a Labour government into office. I would rather see him focus a bit more of his attention on the wider issue of public spending.
2: And Novak Djokovic has won his 105th match at Wimbledon to equal Roger Federer's singles record. The seven-time champion's into the fourth round. That's the latest. I'm Faye De Silva.
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2: Winger Marcus Rashford and Cis England are prepared to deal with the challenge of playing against Mexico at the iconic Azteca Stadium. The World Cup Last 16 tie will kick off as scheduled at 1 a.m. Monday morning, despite concerns around thunderstorms. Mexico City is at high altitude and there will be a partisan home crowd. Rashford says they're ready to rise to the challenge.
3: It's a game of football. You know, we've all been playing football since we were kids and we've played in different environments, different atmospheres, and that's what the focus is, you know. And listen, it's all the same. We have to work together, work as a unit, and try to bring, you know, as close to our best as we can, and we'll be fine.
2: Meanwhile, holders Argentina have avoided a huge upset. They needed extra time to beat Cape Verde 3-2, qualifying to the last 16. It's official, Taylor Swift and NFL star Travis Kelce are married. Billboards in New York have lit up with a star-studded ceremony held at Madison Square Garden. The singer's army of fans, known as Swifties, have gathered nearby celebrating. Ahead of their nuptials, the couple donated a reported $26 million to various causes, including to food charity City Harvest. Jeffrey Correa says they're thrilled.
4: 1 in 4 school-aged children in New York City don't know where their next meal is coming from, and that's an astounding statistic. You know, the thing that we're very focused on is making sure that we put this donation to very good use to get out across our city.
2: Three men have been cleared of murdering a journalist in Londonderry. Lara McKee was shot in April 2019 as she reported on riots in Derry. The man tipped to become the next Prime Minister insists he'll stick to Labour's manifesto if he gets into power. Andy Burnham says he won't call a general election, but instead focus on voter reforms. And NHS England's going to reward us for walking. From next year, it's offering incentives for those who stick to a 30-minute daily stroll. That's the latest. I'm Faye De Silva.
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2: It's understood England's next World Cup game against Mexico will kick off at 1 a.m. as planned on Monday. FIFA had been considering moving the match forward by 6 hours because of the threat of storms in Mexico City. Football writer Henry Winter says the weather shouldn't cause too much of a problem.
3: England have their sports scientists. They have their preparation. They won't have seen necessarily an eventuality like this, but this is England. England waited 60 years for to try and get closer to a trophy. And a few storms buffeting them on the way, well, it's nothing they're not used to.
2: It's official. Singer Taylor Swift and NFL star Travis Kelce are now married. The ceremony was held in New York's Madison Square Garden. The pop star didn't have any bridesmaids, instead opting for her brother Austin Swift to serve as her man of honor. Elsewhere, Lyra McKee's family say they'll leave no stone unturned after three men were cleared of her murder in Londonderry. The journalist was shot dead as she reported on riots in Derry in 2019. A pensioner who falsely claimed her husband stumbled into a kitchen knife has been jailed for at least 12 years for murder. Daryl Berman stabbed her 84-year-old partner at their home in Manchester last March. The man tipped to become the next prime minister insists he'll stick to Labour's manifesto if he gets into power. Andy Burnham says he won't call a general election. He's been answering questions on Reddit. Conservative leader Kemi Badenoch says he needs to be more transparent.
4: If they don't allow Andy Burnham to set out his plans now, he's going to run into trouble when Parliament does restart. My concern is that he doesn't actually know what he wants to do, and he wants to have the summer off to think about it. But the country can't wait.
2: And Novak Djokovic has won his 105th match at Wimbledon to equal Roger Federer's singles record, the seven-time champions, into the fourth round. That's the latest. I'm Fade Silver.
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2: England's World Cup last 16 clash with Mexico will kick off as scheduled at 1 a.m. Monday morning. That's despite concerns about bad weather. Joe Rawson reports from Mexico City.
3: After discussions, we understand that the English and Mexican football associations weren't particularly happy about a potential kickoff change, and so it will remain as scheduled. That's 6 p.m. local time, 1 a.m. Monday morning, but FIFA will continue to monitor conditions, particularly the weather, with storms expected in Mexico City at kickoff time.
2: Meanwhile, holders Argentina avoided one of the biggest shocks in World Cup history to progress to the last 16. They needed extra time to beat Cape Verde 3-2. Lionel Messi scored his 7th goal of the tournament. New York billboards have lit up as it's confirmed Taylor Swift and Travis Kelce are officially husband and wife. More than 1,000 guests are thought to have attended the so-called wedding of the decade in Madison Square Garden. A top doctor is warning that misinformation online is a threat to public health. Professor Frankie Swords, medical director at NHS England, says it's one of the reasons why the health service is launching its own TikTok channel. Rebecca Curtain is from Health Watch England.
4: The social media platforms or the people posting on them, their motives aren't always clear. So are they trying to sell you something? Are they trying to promote medication that's not licensed for use in the UK? Or are they even trying to get you to spread misinformation to sow social division?
2: Celebrations will be taking place across the US today to mark 250 years of independence. There'll be a ball drop in Times Square in New York City, while Donald Trump's headed to Mount Rushmore in South Dakota. And the names of Venus and Serena Williams feature on today's order of play at Wimbledon. It's following doubts over the fitness of the younger sibling. That's the latest. I'm Faye De Silva.
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2: It's understood England's next World Cup game against Mexico will kick off at 1 a.m. as planned on Monday. FIFA was considering moving the match forward by 6 hours because of the threat of storms in Mexico City. Football writer Henry Winter says the weather shouldn't cause too much of a problem.
3: England have their sports scientists, they have their preparation. They won't have seen necessarily an eventuality like this, but this is England. England waited 60 years to try and get closer to a trophy. And a few storms buffeting them on the way. Well, it's nothing they're not used to.
2: New York billboards have lit up as it's confirmed Taylor Swift and Travis Kelce are officially husband and wife. More than 1,000 guests are thought to have attended the so-called wedding of the decade in Madison Square Garden. The pop star didn't have bridesmaids, opting for her brother Austin to serve as man of honor. Ahead of the big day, the couple donated a reported $26 million to charity, including one belonging to Dolly Parton.
4: Now, it's evident that you two have made giving back a key part of your life. So, hey, when you have your firstborn, can I have it? Because that is going to be one special baby. So thank you, and know that I will always love you.
2: The man tipped to become the next Prime Minister insists he'll stick to Labour's manifesto. Andy Burnham says he won't call a general election. Young people in black and racial minority groups say they're seeing more racist content on social media than ever before. 95% say they've witnessed it. A top doctor is warning that misinformation online is a threat to public health. Professor Frankie Swords, medical director at NHS England, says it's one of the reasons why the health service is launching its own TikTok channel. And Novak Djokovic has won his 105th match at Wimbledon to equal Roger Federer's singles record. He's into the fourth round. That's the latest. I'm Fader Silver.
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6:27 on Awake at Selfless London Riverside Radio. It took up a little bit of a a while to get in this morning. I mean, normally I get the night bus, and that didn't work out this morning, probably because I had a late night. And then I thought, you know what, let me get the tube, because I'll get there here about 10 minutes earlier most probably, and I get to Vauxhall and the bus comes, but there's a technical problem, so we have to wait for the next bus and so on and so forth. And it's like, no, I need to get more organized. I think on a Friday night I get too hyped up, sort of thinking it's Friday, and then you watch a movie and it's like, oh wow, I've got to get up early, and it doesn't really work out. So I've got to sort myself out there. 6:28 on Wake Up South West London Riverside Radio. Let's listen to Majestic, Boney M, Rasputin.

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3: 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We'll resume on Monday at 6 o'clock. District Line Park closure, no service between Tower Hill and Upminster and between Earls Court to Kennington Olympia due to planned engineering work. 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DLR Park closure, no service between Prince Regent and Beckton due to planned engineering work. Good service on other DLR routes. Bakerloo Line minor delays due to train cancellations, and the same with the Circle Line. Metropolitan Line minor delays between Harrow on the Hill and Baker Street due to a track fault at Wembley Park. Good service on the rest of the line. All the other lines are in good service. And a brief summary on the weather. Let's see what the weather's going to be like in southwest London today. A warm and mostly sunny day with highs of 28°C. It will remain dry with gentle westerly breezes and clear conditions into the evening.

That's all that she wants. Ace of base. Is she talking about actually a baby, as in baby that cries and needs milk? Or is she talking about, is it sort of like a romantic phrase for a partner? I don't, maybe I need to listen to it a bit better than that. It's 6:37 here on Riverside Radio. How's your week been? It's been a hot week. My arm is a little bit sore, you know. It's never happened like that before, because basically when I'm out and about promoting my work, my book, Taffy Howe, I've been really lucky for the last few weeks because I've been working in Camberwell and there's a lot of trees around. And so I've had a lot of shelter, a lot of shade. Last week, Friday, I was working in a place where there wasn't enough shade and I could only do a bit of, I didn't have much time anyway, but an hour and a half was enough. Yesterday, I had my cap ready and my shawl to cover my arms, because normally I like to wear like a dress with long sleeves or a shirt with long sleeves. But for the last few days, I've been wearing like a t-shirt, what have you. So I'll wear a shawl to cover my arms. And I thought, I'll put the shawl on in about 20 minutes, get a bit of sun on my skin first. And then my skin, my arm, started burning. And it's not, you know, I'm a woman of colour as well, you know, which is unusual. I can still feel it a little bit. It's not that bad, but I could just feel it. That goes to show that, you know, just need to cover up. Just be careful. There's a lot of people walking around, though, showing a lot of flesh. And I'm like, I don't know how they do it, because their skin must be burning.

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6:50. It is the 4th of July as well. I mean, I don't understand what that means. Is it sort of like Independence Day for the Americans or something like that? I should know, shouldn't I? I wanted to share about the film that I was watching last night. I've watched it before, but I'm not from start to finish. And if I have watched it from start to finish, probably fell asleep in a majority of it. So I watched it and I didn't realise it ended like that, because there's a film called Marry Me. It's a 2022 romantic comedy starring Jennifer Lopez as a global pop star who impulsively marries a regular high school math teacher, Owen Wilson, holding a Marry Me sign in the audience after discovering her pop star fiance is cheating. So basically, she is globally known and very successful pop singer, and she's going to marry her fiance, and he's also a very well-known pop singer, and they've got a song that they sing together called Marry Me. There's going to be over 20 million people watching them get married on the day, because it's going to be sort of like a concert stroke marriage. And even though J-Lo, she plays, what's her name in the film? Hasn't really got her name here. Anyway, she's like, oh, you know, it's got out of hand, da, da, da. But anyway, they go ahead with it on the day that they are supposed to get married. You know, J-Lo is doing her part of the concert. There's loads of people there watching all over the world. And then after a break, someone shows her agent, I think it's the agent, something about her fiance cheating with J-Lo's assistant. And then he doesn't want to tell her, but she can tell there's something wrong, looks at the phone, sees what's going on. And then while she sees it, she's then being raised up on the stage to perform, to get ready for the Marry Me song so she can marry her fiance. So she then decides to give sort of like introduction, judgery talks, or saying, oh, you know, love is a lie. We sort of marry the idea of being in love and being married, but it's not what you think it is, and that sort of thing. And then she sees Owen holding a poster saying marry me on it, and she looks at and she goes, no, I will, come here. And he's got his young daughter there because he's a single parent, and a friend, and they're saying, you know, go up on the stage. And then basically they get married, and so she's married a complete stranger. And you sort of think, oh, it's just going to be for show. The next day, she's probably going to say, oh, you know, it was just for show, blah, blah, blah. But she does, they keep in contact. They, you know, he calls her like a few times a day. She calls him and she tells him what she's doing and so on and so forth. And they develop a friendship and then eventually a relationship. Then eventually they get intimate. So it's really nice how it actually develops, you know, stage by stage. And then she actually starts falling for him. He is, on the other hand, is a little bit weary because he knows she's a big pop star. Her ex-fiance eventually approaches them saying that, you know, the song Marry Me is going really well. Can we do a duo together? They do a duo together. So now Owen's getting a little bit, you know, insecure about the relationship, and he breaks it with her, sort of saying, because he thinks that they're going to get back together again. Anyway, he breaks it. She's absolutely upset. Because she actually did really like him, you know. And then eventually nothing happens between her and the ex-fiance. She can still see he's still sort of like a flirt. It's not what she wants. She wanted the stability that was coming from Owen. And so eventually she goes to him because he's doing this maths competition thing, and his daughter's in it. And she has to fly over to him. And then after the maths competition, she then has a sign saying, marry me, and he doesn't respond. And then she gets another sign saying it again. And then, you know, they agree to that. And then, you know, it's really lovely. I just like the fact that they've got a global superstar, very wealthy, you know, everybody knows who she is. And then she basically gets involved with someone no one's ever heard of. But he's down to earth and very loving, and there's stability there. He's responsible. He's secure within himself. You know, it's really, really encouraging. So that's called Marry Me. Because I've seen it before, but I never knew it ended that way. I thought it ended with her sort of saying, that's it, 6 weeks is enough. Bye. That's what I got in my head. But it wasn't. So it ended really well. So the film pairs a world-famous celebrity with an ordinary grounded guy,
I didn't see that bit, but that's how I've more or less explained it. Creating a charming odd couple dynamic that relies heavily on the chemistry between the two lead actors. For a quick look, yeah, hang on. So there you go. I thought I'd share that with you.

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2: Winger Marcus Rashford insists England are prepared to deal with the challenge of playing against Mexico at the iconic Azteca Stadium. The World Cup last 16 tie will kick off as scheduled at 1 a.m. Monday morning, despite concerns around thunderstorms. Mexico City is at high altitude and there'll be a partisan home crowd. Rashford says they're ready to rise to the challenge.
3: It's a game of football. You know, we've all been playing football since we were kids and we've played in different environments, different atmospheres, and that's what the focus is, you know. And listen, it's all the same. We have to work together, work as a unit and try to bring, you know, as close to our best as we can, and we'll be fine.
2: Meanwhile, holders Argentina avoided one of the biggest shocks in World Cup history to progress to the last 16. They needed extra time to beat Cape Verde 3-2. It's official. Taylor Swift and NFL star Travis Kelce are married. Billboards in New York have lit up with a star-studded ceremony held at Madison Square Garden. Her fans, known as Swifties, have been celebrating nearby. Ahead of their nuptials, the couple donated a reported $26 million to various causes, including to food charity City Harvest. Jeffrey Coria says they're thrilled.
4: 1 in 4 school-aged children in New York City don't know where their next meal is coming from, and that's an astounding statistic. You know, the thing that we're very focused on is making sure that we put this donation to very good use to get out across our city.
2: One of NHS England's top doctors is warning misinformation online is becoming a real threat to public health. Medical Director Professor Frankie Swords says people are seeking out support from unreliable sources and opting for completely unproven miracle cures. The man tipped to become the next Prime Minister insists he'll stick to Labour's manifesto if he gets into power. Andy Burnham says he won't call a general election, but instead will focus on voter reforms. And parts of the UK are braced for another potential heatwave this weekend. Temperatures are expected to soar to 30 Celsius in some areas. That's the latest.
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2: There'll be no change to the timing of England's World Cup match with Mexico. Football's governing body was considering moving it forward 6 hours because of predicted thunderstorms at the Azteca Stadium. Anger from both countries is thought to have forced a rethink into keeping it at 1 a.m. UK time on Monday. Another problem for Thomas Tuchel's side is altitude. Terry Butcher, who played for England at Mexico 86, says they'll cope.
3: This is when hydration breaks come into effect for England and could work positively for them. So, you know, we shouldn't be worried about it. You're going to feel tired, you're going to feel shattered, you can't get your breath, but you do battle through it.
2: Taylor Swift and Travis Kelce have officially tied the knot with a star-studded ceremony in Madison Square Garden. Adam Sandler officiated at the event while the bride and groom wore outfits designed by Christian Dior. Details in the build-up have been closely guarded. Swifties gathered outside hoping to catch a glimpse of some of the arrivals.
4: I came because I've been waiting like 20 years for this day, like everybody else, so I'm really excited.
5: She finally found her love.
6: Yeah, so we're very happy for her.
2: Meanwhile, celebrations will be taking place across the US today to mark 250 years of independence. There'll be a ball drop in Times Square in New York, while Donald Trump's headed to Mount Rushmore in South Dakota. Auntie Burnham insists he won't call a general election if he becomes the next Prime Minister. He's been answering questions on social media platform Reddit, but has mostly avoided queries from the press. Oman has agreed to work with Britain and France to make sure the Strait of Hormuz remains open. A joint statement's been released by the country's leaders. They describe the key route as a vital artery for the global economy. And high temperatures of around 30 degrees are forecast this weekend as the UK prepares for another potential heatwave. Yellow heat alerts have been issued for various parts of England. That's the latest. I'm Faye Rowland.
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4: So Alicia is one of the girls, so it follows a group of girls. Daryl Rivers is sort of the protagonist, and Alicia is one of her first friends. She is very cheeky, she's naughty, she's fun, and she's sort of there to keep the morale of the group up.
5: Can you relate to any of those characteristics yourself?
4: Maybe a few. she's, do you know what? She's so lovely, and she's always there with a joke. She tells the worst but the best jokes. And we sort of realise that actually, you know, all her comedy, all of her fun is sort of a bit of a cover-up sometimes for some of her shortcomings, like academically. She is the only one of the girls who's been held back a year. She really struggles with the academics, and that's her sort of her story and how she fits in. And, you know, I can relate to that, being a more creative person. Sometimes you don't always fit into the mold that's expected of you. And I would say I'm a bit of a class clown as well. So
5: how much are you enjoying letting your inner child out to play?
4: Honestly, so much more than I expected. I think I'm pretty childish anyway at points, but I think it's actually been very healing for a lot of us to do this show and to revisit that fun side of us and enjoying the childish nature and kind of accessing that.
5: It's been called the original girl power story. Why has it earned this accolade?
4: These children are young people who are sort of left to their own devices in this boarding school, away from their families. They've got teachers there who guide them, but they are young people who seek justice, who want to do the right thing, and they accept each other for who they are. You know, there's some really not nice moments in the show where one of the girls, Gwendolyn, is a real horror to one of the other girls, Mary Lou, and to be honest, everybody. And then something, you know, no spoilers, but something kind of tragic happens at the end with Gwendolyn, and she asks for forgiveness and they give it to her immediately. You know, they hold each other accountable, and they then create something. They create a play that they're really proud of. They champion each other for the things that each other's good at, and they're all different. And so I would say that's why it's sort of the girl power story. They encourage each other rather than putting each other down for their shortcomings.

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1: Matt is enjoying a rare day off, feet up, footy on. But the platelets from his last blood donation are definitely not having a day off.
2: Having cancer is really hard. 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I need platelet transfusions a lot. 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
1: By giving blood, you can be there for someone without being there. Save up to 3 lives in 1 hour. Book now at blood.co.uk.

0: So I am here with Gabriel, and no prizes for guessing where Gabriel has come from today. Gabriel, tell us, where have you come from and who are you here to see?
1: Nice to meet you. I'm from Brazil, from Porto Alegre. I'm here to watch and support João Fonseca, the plays today, and after Brazil against Japan in the football, the soccer.
0: So a big day today, and might I say, the best dressed, and the hair as well. You've even shaved it like a tennis ball. So is this your first time to Wimbledon?
1: No, yes, it's my second time. I went last year, but it's amazing, the energy, the place, the people, and so I'm loving Wimbledon.
0: So João Fonseca is who you're here to see, but how do you think the Brits are going to get on? How do you think Jack Draper will do?
1: Jack Draper, I don't know, because he was injury, yeah, so, but I like the British players too, but my heart is all to João Fonseca.
0: You like them, but not as much as the Brazilians. Yeah. And also, talk to us about the football as well.
1: Yes.
0: Are Brazil going to do it with Neymar and Haiyan and all the others?
1: Yes, and Ronaldinho Gaúcho, it's my city, Porto Alegre, and he began to play soccer on Grêmio, my team. So, yeah, I love football. I was a football player.
0: Back in Brazil?
1: Yeah, no, in Portugal.
0: Oh, okay.
1: I lived in Portugal 8 years, and I played in Belenenses, in Belém. The Torre de Belém, Pastel de Belém, So, but now my passion is only on the tennis.
0: On the tennis. And you do some content creation for tennis as well, so it is a big part of your life.
1: Yes, I have a page on Instagram, TikTok and YouTube, like Bonfa Tennis is the name, and I began last year in February, and now I am with 138k followers.
0: Wow. And so do you do some of the other majors as well? Do you go and travel around the world?
1: Yes, travel around the world. I was in Madrid Open and Roland Garros, and now Wimbledon. After, I don't know, but maybe some tournament in Brazil, like a challenger or,
0: And Wimbledon is the best tournament, is that right?
1: one of them. It's different, but yes, Wimbledon I think is the most different, and is special.
0: And strawberries and cream later, are you going to have some of those?
1: Sorry?
0: Strawberries and cream, which is to eat later?
1: Yes, I tried last year and now I will eat again. Yeah.
0: Thank you so much, Gabriel, for speaking to us. Obrigado.
1: Thank you, obrigado, muito obrigado.

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2: There's a 90% chance of thunderstorms during England's next World Cup match. FIFA's now decided not to move the last 16 game against Mexico forward 6 hours after a reported backlash from the two countries. It'll still begin at 1 a.m. UK time on Monday. Former England striker Jay Bothroyd says that's the wrong decision.
3: They should start the game where there's no disturbances at all, because if you start a game and then you have to wait an hour or 2 hours, whatever it may be, when you come back on the pitch, you're going to have to do a warm-up again. Can't just come on the pitch and start playing. So if there is going to be, which is 90% chance, they need to start that game earlier.
2: Taylor Swift and Travis Kelce have gotten married. It's understood the couple both wore Christian Dior and didn't have bridesmaids or groomsmen at the Madison Square Garden event. Hugh Grant, Benson Boone and model Gigi Hadid are among the celebrities spotted there. Fans gathered outside and New York police stood by, with one officer appearing to quote Swift's lyrics when speaking to the crowd.
4: I heard you calling on the megaphone.
5: You need to calm down.
4: Why are you gonna be so mean?
2: Meanwhile, Donald Trump's promising a really long speech at an event celebrating 250 years of American independence. There'll be a ball drop in Times Square in New York City as the president heads to Mount Rushmore in South Dakota. The Conservative leader, Kemi Badenoch, says she wants Andy Burnham to be more transparent about his intentions if he becomes the next Prime Minister. The Makerfield MP says he won't call a general election, but will stick to Labour's manifesto. One of NHS England's top doctors is warning misinformation online is becoming a real threat to public health. Medical Director Professor Frankie Swords says people are seeking out answers from unreliable sources. It's one of the reasons why the health service is launching its own TikTok channel. And yellow heat health alerts have been issued for parts of England today. Temperatures could hit up to 30 degrees in the Midlands, London and the South. The alert takes effect from midday. That's the latest. I'm Faye Rowland.
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1: But it's something she did for another family that will be the biggest win of the day.
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0: across southwest London. Riverside Reports.
1: I ended up kind of 2 years ago making the decision that I wanted to, you know, start my own football club in the area. I read about 400 articles from the 1800s, saw that Isheen had a crazy amount of footballing history all through Isheen Football Club, and just decided to go from there. I came here to study at the University of Roehampton. I studied sports management, just graduated this summer.
2: But you want to stay?
1: Yeah, I love London. I love Southwest London specifically. I think it's one of the best areas I've been to in the world. I think the

0: the, you know, country life and city feel that you can get in Southwest London is unlike anywhere else.
1: You're basically doing what Ted Lasso's done.
0: In a way, yeah.
1: And actually, the logo that you've used for Sheen FC is very similar to FC Richmond's, which is the fictional club in the Ted Lasso.
2: It's a stag. It's a stag on the
1: for
2: badge.
1: For obvious reasons.
2: Is that the original badge, or did you have to redesign a new badge?
0: So the beauty of getting a club of that age is that they had no branding other than just the name. So they had colors.
2: Okay.
0: So
2: these are the
0: authentic colors.
2: So dark blue and light blue. You got a pitch and a clubhouse and all of that.
0: Not the clubhouse yet. So
2: okay.
0: We're just going to have to rent kind of public pitches to start with.
2: Okay. Where did the original team play? Do you know?
0: Yeah. So they played just like a lot of clubs in Southwest London of the time across multiple different venues.
2: Okay.
0: But East Sheen grew to such a big popularity that used to get a couple thousand viewers per match. And they had an enclosed stadium in East Sheen. But during the redevelopment of the early 1900s, that's when they lost their stadium.
1: Money is needed, isn't it, to be able to continue with this? How difficult has that side of it been, the finances?
0: I think the hardest part is I'm aware that we have to de-riskify ourselves as much as possible. We are a football club with a lot of ambition. And the operational cost is quite steep for this outlay. But the big thing is we keep trying to tell everyone that it's to, you know, help create opportunities for young professionals, for students. You know, graduate jobs are down 19% in the UK this year alone. So if we can help, you know, start giving people those nice little lines and, you know, actionables on their CV and build them for the next step, why not? The more that we show that, you know, not only can we do it, but we're going to do it for the right reasons.
2: Yeah.
0: And we're going to, you know, keep building with the ethos of helping to make people better versions of themselves on and off the pitch. That's when more people are going to want to get involved.
2: Definitely.
1: And talking of AFC Wimbledon, you've had contact with them, haven't you? Or Ivor Heller, who sort of set up AFC Wimbledon. What advice has he been giving?
0: His advice has just always been build it true to who you are. Build it true to who the community is. Service all the people in the area as you can. Stay true to that main ethos and good will come with it. So it's been a good help.
1: So where do you want to be in the future?
0: I think the big thing is, again, I'm going to keep using the word community, staying true to our ethos. That's what we really have to build through. We want to be a development center for that next generation and to help foster as many opportunities on and off the pitch as possible. And we have an aim of quality mixed with quantity. So if that means we have 30 teams, then let's have 30 teams. If that means we have 15 teams, let's have 15. Whatever the kind of desire or need is, let's do it. And we just want to get as many people active playing. And especially now with the social media ban, there's never been kind of more of an important time to get especially the youth out.

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1: and on your smart speaker, this is Riverside Radio.
2: FIFA have decided not to change kick-off time for England's World Cup game against Mexico. Football's governing body was considering moving it 6 hours earlier to avoid thunderstorms. It's thought again after a reported backlash. The match will start at 1 a.m. UK time on Monday. Another problem facing the players is altitude at the Azteca Stadium. England striker Marcus Rashford says they're prepared.
3: It doesn't matter, it's a game of football at the end of the day, and it might be a small adjustment that we need to make, but in the end it doesn't change our outlook on the game and what we're trying to do. Whatever happens, however the game plays out, we're going to try to come out on top.
2: Taylor Swift and Travis Kelce have officially tied the knot with a star-studded ceremony in Madison Square Garden. Adam Sandler officiated at the event, while the bride and groom wore outfits designed by Christian Dior. Details in the build-up have been closely guarded. Swifties gathered outside, hoping to catch a glimpse of some of the arrivals.
4: I came because I've been waiting like 20 years for this day, like everybody else, so I'm really excited.
5: She finally found her love.
6: Yeah, so we're very happy for her.
2: Millions of Iranians are expected to travel to Tehran in the coming days, where a week-long funeral is taking place for the country's supreme leader, Ayatollah Ali Khamenei. His 37-year reign was brought to an end in February by the first airstrike of the war launched by the US and Israel. Andy Burnham insists he won't call a general election if he becomes the next prime minister. The Labour leadership favourite says he'll stick to his party's 2024 manifesto. Celebrations will be taking place across the US today to mark 250 years of independence. There'll be a ball drop in Times Square in New York, while Donald Trump's headed to Mount Rushmore in South Dakota. And the UK is braced for another heatwave this weekend, with temperatures of up to 30 degrees. Yellow heat health alerts have been issued for parts of England. That's the latest. I'm Faye Rowland.
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2: There'll be no change to the timing of England's World Cup match with Mexico. Football's governing body was considering moving it forward 6 hours because of predicted thunderstorms at the Azteca Stadium. Anger from both countries is thought to have forced a rethink into keeping it at 1 a.m. UK time on Monday. Another problem for Thomas Tuchel's side is altitude. Terry Butcher, who played for England at Mexico 86, says they'll cope.
3: This is when hydration breaks come into effect for England and could work positively for them. So, you know, we shouldn't be worried about it. You're going to feel tired, you're going to feel shattered, you can't get your breath, but you do battle through it.
2: Taylor Swift and Travis Kelce have officially tied the knot in an event described as America's royal wedding. They got married at Madison Square Garden in New York, with reports there were around 1,000 guests there, including countless celebrities. Young people in black and racial minority groups are blaming polarised political rhetoric for a rise in racist content on social media. New research commissioned by Sky News suggests 58% felt less safe offline in 2025 due to posts online. AI disinformation is also being blamed. These young people in South London say people hide behind social media.
4: I think that what they're too scared to say in real life, they're not scared to say online.
5: Sometimes there's certain creators you can see, like, saying maybe rude words, and you can, in a funny way, go like, yeah, their heart's not really in it. They don't really mean this. They're just doing this because they know we'll be clipped or they're going to get money like that.
2: Meta says it removed language that incites violence. Andy Burnham insists he'll stick to his party's 2024 manifesto if he becomes the next Prime Minister, but the Makerfield MP says he won't call a general election. The UK is braced for another heat wave this weekend. Yellow heat health alerts have been issued for parts of England from midday. And Maroon 5 frontman Adam Levine says performing at BST Hyde Park was bittersweet, paying tribute to the group's late band manager. They performed a string of hits at the London Festival yesterday. That's the latest.
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2: There's a 90% chance of thunderstorms during England's next World Cup match. FIFA's now decided not to move the last 16 game against Mexico forward 6 hours after a reported backlash from the two countries. It'll still begin at 1 a.m. UK time on Monday. Former England striker Jay Bothroyd says that's the wrong decision.
3: They should start the game where there's no disturbances at all, because if you start a game and then you have to wait an hour or 2 hours, whatever it may be, when you come back on the pitch, you're going to have to do a warm-up again. Can't just come on the pitch and start playing. So if there is going to be, which is 90% chance, they need to start that game earlier.
2: Parents are being warned of the dangers of posting images of their children online. The National Crime Agency has launched a campaign warning of a rise in AI child abuse imagery. Elsewhere, one of NHS England's top doctors is warning misinformation online is becoming a real threat to public health. Medical Director Professor Frankie Swords says people are seeking out answers from unreliable sources and opting for completely unproven miracle cures. It's one of the reasons why the health service is launching its own TikTok channel. Rebecca Curtain is from Healthwatch England.
4: With social media platforms or the people posting on them, their motives aren't always clear. So are they trying to sell you something? Are they trying to promote medication that's not licensed for use in the UK? Or are they even trying to get you to spread misinformation to sow social division?
2: The man tipped to become the next Prime Minister insists he'll stick to Labour's manifesto if he gets into power. Andy Burnham says he won't call a general election, but instead will focus on voter reforms. Parts of the UK are braced for another potential heatwave this weekend. Temperatures are expected to soar to 30 Celsius in some areas. And Taylor Swift and Travis Kelce have tied the knot in a star-studded ceremony at Madison Square Garden in New York. Details of the nuptials have been kept under wraps, but Adam Sandler is said to have officiated while the bride wore Christian Dior. That's the latest. I'm Baylor.
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1: 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Book now at blood.co.uk.

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2: FIFA have decided not to change kickoff time for England's World Cup game against Mexico. Football's governing body was considering moving it 6 hours earlier to avoid thunderstorms. It's thought again after a reported backlash. The match will still start at 1 a.m. UK time on Monday. Another problem facing the players is altitude at the Azteca Stadium. England striker Marcus Rashford says they're prepared.
3: It doesn't matter, it's a game of football at the end of the day, and it might be a small adjustment that we need to make, but in the end it doesn't change our outlook on the game and what we're trying to do. Whatever happens, however the game plays out, we're going to try to come out on top.
2: Young people in black and racial minority groups say they're seeing more racist content on social media than ever before. 95% have witnessed it, according to exclusive research commissioned by Sky News. They're blaming polarised political rhetoric. Student Maya Nwose says she'd tell her younger self to avoid some platforms completely.
4: I probably wouldn't install TikTok or Instagram, like just not make an account, because it's just such a time waster when you're on Reels and stuff. And also it does normalise, like even internally or subconsciously, a lot of racism.
2: Meta says it removes language that incites or facilitates serious violence. The parents of a child who was injured in a zoo's crocodile enclosure in Cambridgeshire have thanked people for helping to raise £25,000. It's helped their expenses as the child has needed 5 surgeries since the incident at Johnson's of Oldhurst last month. Days of public mourning and funeral processions have begun in Iran for its former supreme leader. He was killed by US and Israeli strikes in February. Taylor Swift and Travis Kelce have officially tied the knot at an event described as America's royal wedding. They got married at Madison Square Garden in New York. And Donald Trump's heading to what he's described as a spectacular rally in Washington, D.C. later, celebrating America's 250th anniversary. The event will include flyovers and a fireworks display.
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2: Good afternoon. NHS England's top doctors warning public health's at risk if people get information from unreliable sources online. The National Medical Directors announced the health service is launching a TikTok channel to help combat misinformation on the internet. Sky's health correspondent Ashish Joshi's reading a statement from Professor Frankie Swords.
3: There's a lot of people more interested in their health, which is great, but sometimes they're getting their health information from places where the NHS and other trusted sources don't usually provide it. And those sources can be highly unreliable, with unqualified people purporting to offer proven health advice.
2: Parents are being warned of the dangers of posting images of their children online. The National Crime Agency has launched a campaign warning of a rise in AI child abuse imagery. The Internet Watch Foundations found over 3,000 videos generated by artificial intelligence online last year, compared to just 13 in 2024. Young people in black and racial minority groups are blaming polarized political rhetoric for a rise in racist content on social media. New research commissioned by Sky News suggests 58% felt less safe online in 2025 due to posts online. AI disinformation is also being blamed. These young people in South London say people hide behind social media.
4: I think that what they're too scared to say in real life, they're not scared to say online.
5: Sometimes there's certain creators you can see like saying maybe rude words, and you can, in a funny way, go like, yeah, their heart's not really in it. They don't really mean this. They're just doing this because they know it'll be clipped or they're going to get money like that.
2: Meta says it removed language that incites or facilitates serious violence. London birth rates are falling across London amid housing concerns, but both Wandsworth and Merton are among the few boroughs that are not experiencing this decline, with Wandsworth having the largest birth rate percentage at 3%. A fresh UK heat wave is on the horizon, with temperatures expected to climb up to 34 degrees later next week. A week-long warning from health officials has come into effect for parts of England. Yellow heat health alerts cover areas including the Midlands, south and east of England, as well as London. And England are in Mexico City for their last 16 World Cup game against one of the co-hosts very early on Monday morning. The game remains a 1 a.m. kickoff, despite an attempt to move the start to try to avoid bad weather that's forecast. Declan Rice tells the Three Lions podcast that morale is high after Wednesday's dramatic win over DR Congo.
6: The feeling was obviously unreal, just because it was like a late winner in a knockout game. You're either in or you're out. So like, it was a really tense game. I would definitely put it up there. Obviously, I've had some really amazing moments this season. I would put that up there for sure, just in terms of the feeling with the boys.
2: That was Riverside Reports, and I'm Mia Herford.
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2: Prince Harry is coming to London this week, but without his wife and children. It's understood Meghan, Archie and Lilibet won't travel with him. It's currently unclear if they'll meet up elsewhere in the UK during his visit. One of NHS England's top doctors is warning misinformation online is becoming a real threat to public health. Medical Director Professor Frankie Sword says people are seeking out answers from unreliable sources and opting for completely unproven miracle cures. It's one of the reasons why the health service is launching its own TikTok channel. Rebecca Curtain is from Health Watch England.
3: With social media platforms or the people posting on them, their motives aren't always clear. So are they trying to sell you something? Are they trying to promote medication that's not licensed for use in the UK, or are they even trying to get you to spread misinformation to sow social division?
2: The campaign's advising parents and carers to adjust privacy settings on social media to stop images of their children being used to create AI-generated sexual abuse material. More than 3,400 videos were made by artificial intelligence last year, compared to just 13 the year before. England are in Mexico City for the last 16 World Cup game against one of the co-hosts very early on Monday morning. The game remains a 1 a.m. kickoff despite an attempt to move the start to try to avoid bad weather that's forecast. Declan Rice tells the Three Lions podcast the morale is high after Wednesday's dramatic win over DR Congo.
4: The feeling was obviously unreal just because it was like a late winner in a knockout game. You're either in or you're out. So like it was a really tense game. I would definitely put it up there. Obviously, I've had some really amazing moments this season. I would put that up there for sure, just in terms of the feeling with the boys.
2: Rugby Union's Nations Championship is underway with Ireland stunning Australia in Sydney in a 10-try thriller. The Irish won 33-31 after the Wallabies missed a penalty with the last kick of the match. And F1 World Championship leader Kimi Antonelli has won his first sprint race at the British Grand Prix. Lewis Hamilton was second in the Ferrari. That's the latest.
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2: It's understood Prince Harry is travelling to London without his wife and children this week. It's not certain whether Meghan, Archie and Lilibet will meet up with him elsewhere on his trip to the UK. Harry's due in Birmingham to mark the countdown to next year's Invictus Games for wounded veterans. Our correspondent Molly Malone explains what could be behind the decision.
3: There's been this ongoing row over Prince Harry's security more broadly. There were reports last week that he lost this request for police protection on this trip, that request had been turned down.
2: Experts are advising us to tighten privacy settings on social media posts showing our kids. Criminals are using public photos and AI to create sexual abuse images before threatening to release them unless they're paid. Celebrations marking the 250th anniversary of American independence got underway across the United States last night with fireworks at Mount Rushmore. Later, Donald Trump's holding a rally on a fenced-off National Mall in Washington with a military flypast promised. Taylor Swift and Travis Kelce have officially tied the knots with a star-studded ceremony in Madison Square Garden. Adam Sandler officiated at the event, while the bride and groom wore outfits designed by Jonathan Anderson for Christian Dior. Details in the build-up were closely guarded, but Swifties gathered outside hoping to catch a glimpse of some of the arrivals.
4: I came because I've been waiting like 20 years for this day, like everybody else, so I'm really excited.
5: She finally found her love.
6: Yeah, so we're very happy for her.
2: The Empire State Building was among the landmarks lit in blue to wish the couple luck on their big day. Sport and FIFA have decided not to change the kick-off time for England's World Cup game against Mexico. It'll still start at 1 a.m. UK time on Monday, despite thunderstorms being forecast nearby. And in rugby union, Ireland beat Australia 33-31 in Sydney in the Nations Championship. It was an epic encounter, which the Wallabies could have won with the last kick, but they missed a penalty. That's the latest.
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1: Hello, good afternoon, Southwest London. You're listening to the Riverside Radio Sports Show. Happy 4th of July to all our American listeners and all who celebrate. Coming up on the show today, we have Wimbledon tennis fever as the first week of the tournament at SW19 comes to an end. And we'll have lots of coverage from the World Tennis Tournament. We also have updates on the London Broncos with Paul Dunn. We speak live to general manager of the Jockey Club following the conclusion of the Coral Eclipse. From Sandown, we have World Cup reviews as we head into the round 16 and, of course, Beat the Boss and Going Viral. But as it's the 4th of July, we have a song for you first. Here's The Killers with When You Were Young.

0: Welcome back. You're listening to the Riverside Radio Sports Show with me, Robin Davis, and I'm joined in the studio by Will and Levi. Will, how are you doing? Levi?
1: I'm doing well. Thank you.
2: Yeah, all good. Thank you, mate. Nice to see you.
0: Likewise. And Will, I know you've been enjoying the tennis.
3: Yeah.
0: How have you found the tournament so far, just briefly?
1: I think, it's been very good. I think it's been a couple of big matches. I think it's been a great good stories, particularly Grigor Dimitrov's probably been the big Bilger story. Tournament coming back from injury, but I think it's been kind of something, but it's been a big day today. I think today's been the biggest day so far with two of the big names of women's game going out.
0: Exactly. Well, we're going to have a lot of Wimbledon chat for you today. And firstly, Ben Hayes, our sports editor, has been actually at the tournament for the first 3 days of the tournament. And during the Wimbledon queue on Monday, he spotted a fan, and I did as well because I was there with him, with a tennis-themed haircut. So if you can imagine, he had bright green hair. He literally looked like a tennis ball. And so we decided we had to interview him. And the fan in question was Gabriel Bonfer, a social media star who came all the way from Brazil to watch one of his favourite players, Brazil's João Fonseca, who I believe sadly has now gone out of the tournament in straight sets yesterday. But yeah, he was in action on the first day of play here at the Championships.
4: So I am here with Gabriel, and no prizes for guessing where Gabriel has come from today. Gabriel, tell us, where have you come from and who are you here to see?
5: Yeah. Nice to meet you. I'm from Brazil, from Porto Alegre. I'm here to watch and support João Fonseca play today and after Brazil against Japan in the football, the soccer.
4: So a big day today, and might I say, the best dressed and the hair as well. You've even shaved it like a tennis ball. So is this your first time to Wimbledon?
5: No, yes, it's my second time. I went last year, but... Yeah, it's amazing, the energy, the place, the people, and so I'm loving Wimbledon a lot.
4: And so João Fonseca is who you're here to see, but how do you think the Brits are going to get on? How do you think Jack Draper will do?
5: Jack Draper, I don't know, because he was injury, yeah, so, but I like the British players too, but my heart is all to João Fonseca.
4: You like them, but not as much as the Brazilians. And also, talk to us about the football as well.
5: Yes.
4: Are Brazil going to do it with Neymar and Haiyan and all the others?
5: Yes, and Ronaldinho Gaúcho, it's my city, Porto Alegre, and he began to play soccer on Grêmio, my team. So, yeah, I love football. I was a football player.
4: Back in Brazil?
5: Yeah, no, in Portugal.
4: Oh, okay.
5: I lived in Portugal 8 years, and I played in Belenenses, in Belém. The Torre de Belém, Pastel de Belém, yeah. So, but now my passion is only on the tennis.
4: On the tennis. Yeah. And you do some content creation for tennis as well, so it is a big part of your life.
5: Yes, I have a page on Instagram, TikTok, and YouTube, like Bonfa Tennis is the name, and I began... last year in February, and now I am with 138k followers.
4: Wow. And so do you do some of the other majors as well? Do you go and travel around the world?
5: Yes, travel around the world. I was in Madrid Open and Roland Garros, and now Wimbledon. After, I don't know, but maybe some tournament in Brazil, like a challenger or,
4: And Wimbledon is the best tournament, is that right?
5: one of them. It's different, but yes, Wimbledon I think is the most different and is special.
4: And strawberries and cream later, are you gonna have some of those?
5: Sorry,
4: strawberries and cream, which is to eat later.
5: Yes, I tried last year and now I will eat again. Yeah. I
4: like. Well, thank you so much, Gabriel, for speaking to us. Obrigado.
5: Thank you. Obrigado. Muito obrigado.
0: Great to hear from Gabriel. Wimbledon really does bring fans from all over the world, doesn't it? Levi, I bring you in now. Firstly, have you done the Wimbledon queue yourself?
2: I haven't, no, but it's been on my list though. Especially, I think
0: it's when you tell me you hate tennis, right?
2: No, I don't hate tennis. It's all, especially Wimbledon as well. You can't ignore it. It's always kind of it comes up everywhere on TV, news, whatever. But no, I haven't done the queue as of yet. I think it is something that I will do in the future. If I could guarantee whether like it's been this week for my queuing, then maybe.
0: Well, that's the thing.
1: Right.
0: If it's nice weather, then you have a great time. If it's like pouring down with rain, then it's
2: well, you just stuff yourself with strawberries and cream and still have a nice time.
1: And the thing is, with the roof, you still do get two matches even when it's on a rainy day, so that's always something.
0: Will, just quickly, obviously, Gabriel was obviously there primarily to see some of the Brazilian players. Just give us a very brief outline. How did Fonseca get on yesterday? And I did mention he lost in straight sets. How did the match go?
1: I was kind of following it. But while seeing the scorelines, basically, he didn't take his chances, and Roman Schofflin, the Russian qualifier, took his. And that is really the story about it. I think Schofflin, who's been a former quarterfinalist at Wimbledon, has grass court knowledge, beat Rublev in 5 sets in the first round. He knows his way around a grass court, and it was very much a case of Fonseca needs to learn a bit more how to play on grass.
0: Fair enough. Well, sadly, for Gabriel's sake, he's now got green hair for the next 6 weeks and Fonseca's out of tournament. So, yeah, sorry to Gabriel. But Gabriel wasn't the only fan who was in the crowd. I also got chatting on Monday morning to fan Jackie, who had come all the way from Jamaica. She used to live in the UK. She was really excited to be back at the Championships to watch some quality tennis here in SW19. So I'm joined here by Jackie in the Wimbledon queue. Just about to go in. Jackie, how are you feeling about day one of Wimbledon?
3: I'm feeling very excited. I haven't been back to Wimbledon since 2019, so it's good to be back.
0: Okay. And is there any players in particular? I mean, Serena Williams obviously making her return. You must be quite excited that she's coming back to play in Wimbledon.
3: Oh, definitely. I think it's amazing at her age and all that she's been through to come back. It's fantastic, so I can't wait. And
0: are there any other players? Obviously, you've got Cam Norrie on the British side playing. Yes. Any other players that you're excited? Sinner's obviously on centre court.
3: Yeah, I noticed a lot of people are injured. Like, I love Carlito. Okay. And he's injured, but yes.
0: Raducanu as well.
3: Raducanu, yeah. Oh, so she definitely is, right, because I know it was on... people were wondering, is she, isn't she? Yeah. But looking forward to everybody. You know, Sabalenka, everybody. I'm excited just to be here back in the UK watching some good sport, good weather.
0: Where are you from, sorry?
3: Well, I was actually born here, but I've lived in several countries, so that's why my accent's mixed, but I'm actually a Brit, West Country, but my accent's transatlantic now because I've lived in 6 countries.
0: Oh, wow. Okay.
3: Yeah.
0: And in terms of the queue itself, obviously there's a bit of tradition in Britain about queuing, right? Is this a good queue? Are you enjoying being part of the queue and the atmosphere before you go in?
3: Well, I was surprised because normally we came here quite early. We got here about 3:45 a.m. Wow. And our tickets, we were ready in the 3,000s. And normally at that time, we'd have been like 1,000 something. So definitely a huge turnout today, more than I expected. But as always, you know, it's always a good vibe. You meet your neighbors. We had some Dutch and American neighbors. So everybody was chatting, you know, having a laugh, having a drink together, having some coffee. So it was wonderful. Excellent. I love it. Great atmosphere.
0: Well, thank you very much, Jackie. And really enjoy your day. Hope you see some good tennis as well.
3: Yes, definitely. I'm so excited. Thank you for interviewing me as
0: Thank you. Cheers. Well, it was really lovely to speak to Jackie. Now, guys, it wasn't just in the Wimbledon queue where there was Wimbledon pandemonium happening. It was also at Battersea Power Station where there was a pop-up event. Have you seen it? Have you walked past it of interest?
2: I haven't been past it, no, but by the sounds of things. Anywhere, I love it when... places put on events like this, we can go and watch the tennis or whatever sporting events on. I think it's always great. It's always one that as well, if you are walking past, say you're doing shopping or whatever, that you always kind of end up having a sit down and a chill, watch a bit of what's going on, and just enjoy yourself.
0: Yeah, exactly. And I also got chatting to tennis fans Ange and Charit, who were there at the event at Battersea Power Station. As I was saying, it included a huge screen to watch tennis on, beach chairs to relax in the sunshine, lots of strawberries and cream on sale, and the chance to win tickets to the championship finals with a stall from American Express. I'm here with Ange and Charit outside Battersea Power Station. We're currently watching some of the tennis on the big screen here. Ange, first, what brought you down here to this event?
6: Hi, actually it's my day off today. I thought we'll come down here to spend a day. So yeah, we're just browsing and looking around and just having an easy day out today. But it's great to see the atmosphere in here. Look, they've got those deck chairs out and they've got the live tennis. So it's all looking really cool and very exciting, yeah.
0: Excellent. And what about for you? What brought you here today?
7: I think it's beautiful because we can drink, eat and sit down, and it's not busy like Wimbledon. And sit down in the Thames. Anyway, enjoy yourself as much.
0: And have you been tempted to try the strawberries and cream over there?
6: Not yet, but we shall certainly try it later. Yeah, it looks really good actually, yeah.
0: And are you tempted to try and win tickets for the championships over there with the American Express kiosk? Yeah,
7: I am the member. I'll try. Thank you very much.
0: Yeah.
6: So there's lots to explore and lots to find out. A very exciting day ahead of us, actually. Yeah.
0: Excellent. Well, enjoy the rest of the tennis and your day here at Battersea Power Station.
6: Thank you so much. Thank you. Have a good day.
0: It wasn't just Ange and Charit enjoying the tennis. Ahead of day two, I mean, this just shows the commitment of some of the fans. There were people already queuing for day two's play when we were there on Monday morning, which is kind of crazy. And I spoke to Suzanne from Norfolk, come all the way from Norfolk, and Sarah, who come all the way from Northern Ireland, to see why they love Wimbledon so much and obviously queuing so far in advance for the next day's set of matches. So I am at the Wimbledon queue for people that are already queuing for day two of Wimbledon, which is kind of crazy. I'm here with
4: Suzanne
8: and Sarah.
0: Okay. And Suzanne, firstly, you've been telling me that you've been doing this for years.
4: Yes, yes.
0: What makes Wimbledon and obviously the queue so special for you?
4: Well, it's the tennis, obviously, the players, the match, the game, and the tournament and the grounds. We do it better than anyone in the world.
0: Yeah, okay.
4: We were fortunate enough to go to Australia this year. Fantastic. But just the quintessential Britishness of it is exceptional. Yeah. I just hope with all the changes and things it doesn't go too far the other way, but it's still a beautiful tennis tournament, an outdoor English garden tennis tournament.
0: And you've come from Norfolk, you said.
4: Yes.
0: Is it a bit of a long journey to get here?
4: Depends on the road and the traffic, but a good journey will take us about probably 3.5 hours. The longest, obviously, getting through and around London, but once you get on the M11, straight off to Norfolk.
0: Sure. And where have you come from today?
8: I flew in from Belfast on Sunday, so I come from a town called Corian in Northern Ireland. It's up the north coast.
0: And who are you looking forward to watching? Who's on the main draw that you're looking forward for day two?
4: Well, it has to be only one, really, isn't there? There we are. There she is.
0: Show the camera.
4: There we are.
0: For those listening, she's got a beautiful placard that says, "Welcome back, Serena." Obviously, it's Serena Williams' first time since 2022, is it?
9: Yeah.
0: What is it about Serena that really resonates with you as a player?
4: Oh, many things. Many things indeed. But anyone that can do something as exceptional as she does... Listen, I know she's not the player she was. But anyone at the top of their sport or the top of their game is beautiful to watch in any respect. But because it's tennis, because of their story, because of who she is, you have to applaud.
0: Yeah. What about for you, for Serena?
8: Everything, her game, her tennis game is the best, like any female tennis player, I think. Followed her for many, many years.
0: Nice. And in terms of the queue itself, just quickly,
4: yes.
0: There's a bit of a camaraderie, a lot of community feel about it.
4: Very much.
0: Have you seen any people that you've noticed over the years that keep coming back?
4: This lovely young lady here and many others. This little girl from when she was a little toddler, she's now qualified as a doctor. Well done. Hundreds of people.
0: Okay.
4: Come and go, and we reunite every year. It is. Listen, you have to enjoy the whole experience. The camping isn't for everybody. I get it. But if it is, come and join us. It's fantastic.
0: And just finally, I remember coming here and the facilities weren't quite as good as they are now. I mean, it feels... Okay, fair enough. Well, they feel like they've got better over the years.
4: There's an improvement. There is an improvement, and we're glad it's going up and improving. They're always trying different things. We've got a queuing system with the toilet at the moment, which is not working at all. But they're trying different things, and you hope that one day it will be... better still. But listen, we can't complain. We're very well looked after. We sit in this amazing field. The honorary stewards are superb. All the other little people that run around, they're all lovely, making it as lovely for us and secure as possible.
0: Well, thank you very much. And there'll be a lot more people queuing for day two. So thanks, guys, for joining us.
4: Thanks for stopping and talking to us.
0: Amazing to hear from such passionate fans as they queue for, well, to see some of their favourite players. And one of them, as she mentioned, Suzanne in that piece, was Serena Williams, who went on to play and sadly lose her match against Maya Joint. And they were queuing well in 24 hours before she was actually due to go on court. So, Firstly, what did you make to the spectacle of seeing Serena Williams, the GOAT, as a lot of people would regard her, back on court playing in that first round match?
1: I think it's always lovely to see a legend play. Mm-hmm. I mean, it doesn't matter who they are. First, I think it's great to see Serena back on court, and there's always been this rumblings ever since she played her last tournament at the 2022 US Open.
0: Yep.
1: That it was almost a case of, is this her last time she? It was never a case of, I'm never coming back. It wasn't like a complete full stop. There was always that question mark of whether she was coming back. And I feel like she had the right to be like, you know what, I want to give it a go. And I think with what she did in the game, she had the right to give it a go. She went home, gave her a wild card, and it wasn't a case of like she got thrashed 1-1. She lost in a tight 3-setter. So it proved that it was a justifiable decision for her to have been on court.
0: Levi, for you, what do you think Serena Williams' legacy is? And do you think, similar to what Will was saying, should she have come back? Did you enjoy the narrative and the story of her returning? Or what were your thoughts?
2: Yeah, well, I mean, as you both kind of touched on, her CV speaks for itself. Mm. 23-time Grand Slam champion.
1: 23.
2: Yeah, 23-time.
0: Get it right. Come on.
2: I said 23.
1: No? You said 22.
2: 23-time Grand Slam champion, and also 6-time double champion at Wimbledon with her sister. So, you know, I think, yeah, the spectacle, her coming back for her first tournament, it's obviously, as you were saying, a great narrative, but also, as Will was saying, she has got the license now. She's been at the top of the tennis world for such a long period. I think if her pulling out now at this point means that she's able to, you know, just extend the longevity of her career a little bit more and potentially give her the kind of finish that she wants to an already immensely successful career, then it's obviously the right thing for her to do.
0: Yeah, I mean, all I would say, and I just wanted to pose the question to you both, because I did feel a little bit sorry for Maya Joint, I won't lie, and I did wonder whether the occasion would get to her, and fair play to her, because she'd been on quite a poor...
1: 12 matches in a row she'd lost.
0: That, so she wasn't coming into the tournament in any sort of form. But yeah, Will, obviously, you're one of our tennis experts on the programme. Did you have any sympathy for Maya Joint?
1: I think the situation is the fact, like, just going and playing with a player. Just going out player. And I think, obviously, in the situation, she executed that. She had the nerves. She had a match point second set, which she lost. Do you think she served the match? I'm pretty sure, I think, as well. Mm. And the fact that she came through and pulled through and won the match is testament to her. I mean, obviously, then she lost to Alexandra Lea, but as Iga Świątek fan, that's not a bad loss.
0: Yeah.
1: So I think she dealt with the situation well, and yeah, it was just great to see Serena Williams back on her court. Because not every legend can come and have a go at 44 years old.
0: Exactly. I mean, and since then, how did Maya Joint get on day 4, I think it was? Yeah. Well, is there any updates on Maya Joint's progress?
1: Yeah, she played Alexandra Alea and lost 3-6, 6-2, 6-love.
0: Well, it's annoying because she won the first set, didn't she, as well? So it's a bit of a shame for her.
1: And then, obviously, Aliyah today knocked out the defending champion, Iga Świątek, 7-6, 6-2.
0: Yeah. And, Will, whilst we've got you, obviously, last night we had Sabalenka winning in straight sets against Ostapenko.
1: Yeah.
0: Who should we look out for now that we're going into kind of the business end of Wimbledon on the women's side? We'll touch on the men's later, but the women's side.
1: Women's side, I would say, I'm looking at, I think, the winner of Sabalenka against Osaka.
0: Mm-hmm.
1: That is going to be someone you could definitely see going all the potential against the final. I think Jessica Pegula in the top half is someone to keep an eye on. Aurora Kuchikova, Karolina Mukova, which is in the bottom of the match in the top half. That is a match to keep an eye on, because I think Kuchikova, the only former champion left in the draw now, she could definitely do something in the top half.
0: What about Yala Is it Ilar?
1: Yeah, Alexandra Ilar.
0: Yeah.
1: Well, I think she's got a chance. If she's playing, she'll be playing Jasmine Paolini, who obviously was the runner-up.
0: Well, the reason I ask that is because she's beaten Swiatek, the champion, and obviously her form is a bit indifferent.
1: That will be a very interesting match to play. They're in that section of the draw where I don't think there's any big names left.
0: Yeah,
1: I think all the top names have been knocked out. Because I'm trying to remember who the because that was obviously Svitolina was this other seed in that quarter. She's been knocked out in the first round. It was biggest upset of the round. So I think that's definitely there's room for someone in that section to get through to semifinals. Against possibly Anisimova, who's now the Thai seed, although she's just kicked off against Madison Keys, last year's Australian Open winner. And I can definitely see the winner of that match potentially going all the way through to the final, because they'll be the favourites to go through, in my opinion.
0: Nice one. And I think we've got a shout out to Coco Gauff as well. She's still very young, isn't she?
1: I remember
0: 22. I remember seeing her play. I think she was 15-year-old.
1: 2019, yeah.
0: In 2019, was that pre the roof being built on? Court?
1: No, that was the second.
0: I think on court one though was
1: first.
0: It was the first.
1: It was the first. It was the first year of the court one, I believe. Yeah,
0: because was it? Okay, I take that back.
1: One, yeah.
0: But yeah, I remember seeing her as a teenager and thinking this is incredible. Levi, have you ever watched Coco play?
2: I feel like I remember that tournament actually in 2019 when she was 15,
0: yeah.
2: And all the hype like surrounding her following on.
0: Because everyone was basically calling her the next Serena, which is such a big...
2: That's a bit of those big boots to
0: bit
2: fill.
0: Bit of pressure to put on her for this poor 15-year-old. And she's lived up to it because she won the French Open, didn't she, Will?
1: She won the US Open and the French Open. She won the US Open in 2023 when she was still a teenager. And then... She got to the she won the French Open last year, but Wimbledon has been the tournament that she struggled with. It actually got to the fourth round in 2019, the fourth round this year. The fourth round is the first she's ever been at Wimbledon, so it's very much a case that this is the surface that it's the only major she hasn't got to the semi-finals at least. So it's going to be difficult for her. Yeah. I think she's in the section where if she gets through, she plays Sabalenka if they both win their matches. I think she's in that section of the draw.
0: And Sabalenka looks very solid. I mean, she looked solid last night and she didn't really break a sweat.
1: The thing is with Sabalenka is that Gauff does have a number of majors. So I think that's something we've got to keep an eye out for.
0: Yeah, well, we have more from Wimbledon after the ads.
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0: 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Same great coffee, same friendly faces, brewed just how you like it. So whether you're catching the tennis or just catching up, we're ready to serve up great coffee. Costa Coffee, made with heart.
1: Matt is enjoying a rare day off, feet up, footy on. But the platelets from his last blood donation are definitely not having a day off.
2: Having cancer is really hard. The chemo makes me feel super tired. I need platelet transfusions a lot. They help me feel a bit better so I can hang out with my friends. Matt doesn't know me, but thanks to giving types like him, I can keep going.
1: By giving blood, you can be there for someone without being there. Save up to 3 lives in 1 hour. Book now at blood.co.uk.

0: 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I'm joined here by Will and Levi. How are you guys doing?
1: Are you doing good?
2: Yeah, all good, mate.
0: And we spoke a lot about the women's side of the tournament. I think we should obviously touch on the men's side. Will, can you just give us a quick score update on Arthur Ferry? How's he getting on?
1: Yeah, so the only remaining Briton in either singles of the draw. He's Arthur Ferry. He's out on court 18 at the moment against Zizou Bergs, who obviously won Eastbourne last week. He is currently one set all, but he is down a break in the third set, serving at 2-4, 15 love.
0: Thank you very much. We'll have more score updates as we go, and we're going to chat more about Arthur Ferry and the men's side. But I thought we'd play a few more packages. Obviously, myself and Ben were at Wimbledon. Ben was inside the tournament this week, and he got chatting to some paddle players. So obviously, who happened to be in the Wimbledon queue as well. So paddle is obviously the fastest growing sport in the world. And he spoke to Lisa, who's part of Grassroots Paddle, which is situated inside the Wimbledon Athletics track, which I believe is right next to Wimbledon Q, to see if he could try and entice people to play paddle.
3: So I'm here with Lisa from Grassroots Paddle. And Lisa, tell me what you're doing, because right now we're in the queue for Wimbledon, but you've got a very, very slightly smaller racket under your arm.
4: Yes, so we're Grassroots Paddle. We're just behind the bushes right next to the campers in the Wimbledon queue. And we're trying to get people to come into Grassroots Paddle. We've been open since the beginning of May, and we've got five brand new paddle courts just right next to the queue, and we're trying to get people to come and try and experiment and play paddle for the first time. So there's obviously lots of similarities and differences between tennis, but it's a racket sport, it's the fastest growing sport in the world, and we just want people to come and try it.
3: How did you get into paddle? As you say, it's the fastest growing sport in the world, so what was it that piqued your interest?
4: It was actually just going on holiday and playing on holiday. There was hardly any courts in the UK, so whenever we went on holiday and played paddle, we came back, there was nowhere to play. So we thought it was a good idea to try and do something in England, in London, because it was growing so quickly and everyone wanted to play, and there was very few places that anyone could play.
3: And so you've been going up and down the queue. This is the bit that we're at the moment, it's by all the tents where people are queuing for tomorrow.
4: Exactly.
3: And so you're trying to get them into taste a bit of paddle and see if they want to pick it up.
4: Well, I think the guys that are camping right next to the fence are going to be here for like 24 hours, right? So they're going to get very bored. So we're hoping we can entice them and have a quick game and a quick hit around, and then come and enjoy some of the coffees and teas and ice creams, etc., that we've got on site as well.
3: Amazing. Just tell us a little bit more about Grassroots Paddle in terms of to hire, but do you do events and things there as well?
4: We do. We have five courts. We're open from 7 in the morning till 9 o'clock at night. We've got five outdoor courts. They're not covered, but you can play when the weather's like it is at the moment. And we've got a coffee shop, a bar with soft drinks, etc., ice creams, and we've also got an athletics track, so we do lots of athletics events as well. So we have schools and PE and various community events going on almost every day.
3: Fantastic. And just in terms of the tennis and with Wimbledon going, have you got any tickets for the next 2 weeks?
4: No, I would love to go there. You think I would get some tickets, wouldn't you, being right next door as a neighbour? Yeah. But no, I don't have any tickets, but I'm desperate to go. So
3: Who do you think is going to win?
4: It's a good question. I think Sabalenka will win the women's. Not quite sure about the men's.
0: That was our sports editor, Ben Hayes, speaking to Lisa of Grassroots Paddle about the new paddle courts at the Wimbledon Athletics track. And it wasn't the only interview that Ben did. There was also some international fans in the queue. And obviously, it's a privilege for Riverside to be covering Wimbledon right here in Southwest London. And obviously, there are a lot of international fans that come over here and from over the globe that comes SW19 to get in on the action. And yes, our sports editor Ben Hayes spoke to a few fans who travelled further than most.
3: I'm in the queue here with Giulia, Andrea and Rossella. And you tell me, where have you come from?
5: We come from Italy.
3: Italy, you travelled all the way from Italy. And who are you here to see?
5: Actually, Sinner, but we probably won't be able to see him. But as we're in Wimbledon, we hope to actually just get in and enjoy the All England Club in every way we possible, actually.
3: Now, Italian tennis is having a bit of a boom at the minute. It's, of course, the men's and the women's. I was watching Tyra Cortina Grant yesterday beat Katie Bolter. She looks like an exciting prospect. But just how exciting is Italian tennis at the minute?
6: It's very exciting. It's really a golden moment for Italian tennis. We are very proud of all the guys.
3: Is it making it feel better about the World Cup, knowing that you've got Italians to cheer for?
6: Yes, a little bit better than soccer. Yes.
3: Yes. And tell me about Giulia and Rossella. You've got your hats. Tell me about your stunning headwear for Wimbledon. What's going on?
5: We actually saw on TV, saw like two women last year during Wimbledon. We saw during a match these two women with wonderful hats. So we thought if we will ever go to Wimbledon, we have to do it. So we absolutely did it. And we made them ourselves. We just bought all the different things and made and put them together.
3: So let me describe it. You've got wonderful sort of straw hats on, but you've got flowers in the Wimbledon colours of purple and white and green. You've got tennis balls cut on then, some carrots as well. Some bit sort of Easter bonnet sort of tennis headwear. It looks fantastic. Now tell me, have you done the queue before, or is this a first time experience?
5: It's our first time, and from like what we've done till now, it's been great. Yeah. We've came here at 5 a.m. I think. We've done 4 hours sitting down, and then we just started walking, so it's getting closer.

0: picking the right day. When you get in, are you going to have some strawberries and cream?
1: Yes, sure. And champagne.
0: And can I come with you guys?
1: Yeah.
0: Well, thank you so much. Enjoy today, and I hope that you get the win for Sinner.
1: Yes, we hope too. Good luck, Yannick. And my secret dream for today is to get a selfie with Roger. I don't know if he's still here, but...
0: Well, you never know. Never know. So I'm here with Raoul and Gotham. This is your first time to Wimbledon.
2: Yes.
0: Is that right?
2: That's correct, yes.
0: And so obviously here for the tennis, but is there anyone that you're particularly excited to see?
2: I'm hoping we can get to see Jannik Sinner play, but with our number in the queue, I don't think so.
0: What number are you?
2: 9,300, I think.
0: Okay, so you might get in today sort of on a ground pass?
2: Hopefully.
0: Yeah.
2: That's the hope.
0: That's the hope. And so first time to Wimbledon, but have you been to any of the other majors?
3: Yes, US Open.
0: Yeah.
3: We live in New Jersey, so it's very close.
0: Yeah. And so you've escaped all the madness of the World Cup as well?
3: That's correct, yes.
0: What's it like over there at the minute? Because it must be... Is it sort of all over the place? Lots of football stuff going on?
3: At this moment, that is correct. That's the craze. People are all flocking towards the stadiums,
0: yeah,
3: in numbers, yes.
0: And so you've decided to ditch that and come and have some nice calm viewing at the tennis.
2: That is exactly correct. It's strawberries and cream. And
0: yeah, exactly. Strawberries and cream, of course, is the best. Nobody does it quite like Wimbledon. Well, enjoy the queue. Remind me of your queue number again.
2: 1,300.
0: Well, I hope you do get in today. I'm looking out. I mean, it's very, very... It's full, isn't it? In fact, the queue, the end of the queue is right next to us.
3: It is surreal.
2: We met somebody who queued up at 7:30 yesterday, slept in the toilets, and got 2,000?
3: 2,000
2: something. Yeah. It's insane. I've never heard of anything like that before.
0: I see. Again, the dedication to come and get into Wimbledon is impressive, isn't it? Do you think anything like this could catch on maybe at the US Open?
2: I don't think so. I think Wimbledon is the only spot, only tournament or Grand Slam that still does tickets on the day. The US Open does not do it. Most tickets are sold very early on. Mm. And I think it's more... I have never seen an experience like this before.
0: Yeah.
2: So it's very, very different. I don't think it'll happen in the US Open.
0: And the important question is, will he come back? Do you think this kind of... Have you got the bug for the queue?
3: I don't think so.
0: I mean, you're both clutching coffees. It's a long, long stint, isn't it?
2: I know. Yeah, it is. I don't think we'll ever do the queue again, unless they open up the debentures or something else. But yeah. This is something else, really. Very different.
4: That was our sports editor, Ben Hayes, talking to lots of international tennis fans. And I'm going to bring in Will and Levi now. Obviously, we were speaking earlier about Arthur Ferry, Will. Yeah, I was going to ask you because he requested not to be on one of the main courts. I mean, what do you think to that, firstly?
5: Yeah, because his request, and obviously he wants to play on court 18. I'll just give a score update. He's just gone down 2-1 to Zizou Bergs. I think it's good players can request to be on an outer court. I think it's probably better for him potentially because that's why he won his second round match.
4: Yeah.
5: For me, he feels like it's a bit of a lucky court, but it hasn't really worked out so far for him because when Zizou Bergs decides, you know, I'm going to be Pete Sampras and here to slam dunk smashes on set points, yeah, you know, it's going to be a tough day for you. But it's the first time ever on centre courts there was no British player on.
4: It's sad, isn't it? It's really sad because obviously historically we've had quite a few solid Brits. I mean, Dan Evans, I was lucky enough to interview for his final singles match the week before Wimbledon qualifiers. And then he obviously went out first round with Henry Searle, wasn't it, in the doubles. So yeah, it was a bit of a disappointing part. Well, Ferry is literally carrying the flag for us at the moment.
5: Yeah, I mean, it was a record day of defeats on day one for the British players, which I think needs...
4: Some positives, Will, come on, some positives.
5: Potentially needs to be some discussion with the LTA about tennis programming, tennis players in this country.
4: Yeah.
5: But I think also there has to be a situation, the fact that there's no singles players on Great Britain to 2026. That's really alarming. They put any player, didn't feel like anyone should be on there. I feel that is potentially something that needs to be looked into to maybe some classism in the British Tennis Centre.
6: Do you think it's an accessibility issue for younger tennis players, like getting into the sport?
5: Yeah, but particularly at a lower income level.
4: Yeah,
5: and I think it's been too many. They did a list of all the players and which school they came from. And like,
4: yeah,
5: all but two, I think, were high

0: paying fees at private schools, and that is a major problem for Tennessee's country.
1: Yeah, well, I mean, the country that isn't struggling for players is obviously the United States. I mean, they've got multiple men's players.
0: There
1: the
0: is also like three times the size of Britain.
1: Well, yes, okay, but I'm just saying, tennis-wise, they're doing very well. Obviously, Taylor Fritz is probably one of the favourites to sort of go far into the tournament. Will, from you, obviously, now we're getting into the business end of the men's side as well. Who do you think is going to go far?
0: Okay, can you give me a prediction?
1: Arthur Ferry, obviously. My
0: prediction for the final four will be Sinner against Djokovic, and then we'll go Dimitrov against Fritz.
1: Well, that's a great segue, because I actually had a coffee with him yesterday, which was very nice. I was in a coffee shop in Wimbledon Village, and he happened to be sat next to me, so I ended up having about a 5-minute chat with him. He was very, very nice, but sadly wouldn't be interviewed for Riverside, which is a shame, but we'll keep trying. But he was lovely. Levi, what about you? What do you think on the men's side?
2: Well, I mean, going into tomorrow, we've got two big games. Only two of the stars that we were just talking about, Djokovic and Sinner, both in action. From what I've seen of Sinner, I think he's always going to be with a shout. But it's quite nice. It's nice to think that Djokovic could be pushing up there. But your mate,
1: my new best friend. Yeah.
0: What about Felix Auger-Aliassime last night? Absolutely destroyed Michael Jung. Who was not Cameron Arias in the first round.
1: Yeah.
0: We played Djokovic in the quarterfinals. Yeah, they both get through the next match. And the fact that you looked at Djokovic, particularly against Rinnish, the third set, he was all over the place.
1: Yeah.
0: And he definitely looked like a 39-year-old man in that set. And I'm thinking that potentially he might go through. And also got Hubert Hurkacz, the serve bot. He could definitely serve bot anyone out of the tournament. So, and he could be Sinner's quarterfinal opponent.
1: Find if some they get of his old form, right?
0: Yeah, he's back in form now, finally from injury.
1: Well, so obviously we've had lots of packages on the Wimbledon queue, and it's time now to hear from Declan and Danny, who were finding a way to pass the time in the queue and had some strong views on some other summer sports for us.
3: So I'm down here in the queue with Declan and Danny, and guys, you found something quite unique to keep yourselves occupied whilst you wait for your turn in the queue. What are you guys up to?
4: So we were playing a little bit of mini cricket today. It just helps the time go past.
3: What time did you guys get into the queue?
4: We got here at 5 a.m. 4:45.
5: It's gone quite quickly, to be fair. We woke up about 3 a.m. Took us about 2 hours to get here, but yeah, just excited. You know, not too long till we're actually in the grounds.
3: So. Where have you come from that took 2 hours to get here?
5: Well, it was the parking that was the issue, really. But yeah, we came from Isha, Cobham, really.
3: Okay. Yeah. And so have you guys done the queue before? Is this something that you are used to, or is this first time experience for you?
4: For me, this is the first time in the queue, but I do normally get tickets every year.
3: Yeah.
4: Like grounds passes or court one, centre court. This is the first time I've queued though.
3: So. And who are you hoping to see today?
4: There's a couple of games on the outdoor courts. I know Kyrgios is playing the Dobbs today, so I'd quite like to see that. I think he's on 17. And then resale later to see if we can get the Djokovic game when people are leaving to watch the England match.
3: Yes, of course. Yeah. And Kyrgios is a big character, so hopefully that'll be interesting.
4: Yeah, no, absolutely. Yeah. I'd love to see him play.
3: Yeah.
4: Even though it's only Dobbs, Kyrgios is just monster.
3: And who are you hoping to see?
5: For me, it's got to be Novak Djokovic, you know.
3: Yeah.
5: I just love him. I know, some people, honestly, I think he's the best tennis player to ever grace the game. A lot of people don't like him, but I'm excited to see him. I've never seen him before. I've never seen him play, but hopefully I can get on centre court and watch him.
3: And so talk to me, so you've got a little bit of mini cricket going on. So take it, cricket fans. Yes. What do you think about the Ben Stokes situation, stepping down as the England captain, test captain? Do you think it was the right decision, or do you think it was a sort of a forced hand?
5: I think it's hard to say. Time will tell. Obviously, he's been great for the game. He's been there best moments as an England fan. But yeah, it's quite sad to see him gone.
3: And your thoughts as well?
4: Yeah, you know, it does feel a little bit like a forced hand. You wouldn't expect him to announce it halfway through a game, but certainly watching cricket, especially the best moments as an England fan, like that 2019 World Cup, just unforgettable, really. So it's sad to see him go.
3: Who's going to replace him? Who do you think is going to come in? Will it be vice captain Harry Brook with a bit of his sort of off the field record, or do you think they'll go for somebody else? And also, what do you think about head coach Baz McCullum is and Richard Keys. Are they sort of fit for the role?
5: Honestly, I'm not too sure, but I generally don't know.
3: Who would you like to see as the next test captain?
5: Jofra.
3: Oh, okay. Declan does not agree.
4: No, I was going to say the same thing. I'm annoyed he's stolen my answer. As much as I don't think it will happen, I'd love to see Joff as the captain. Yeah,
5: he's got so much character, and I think he'll take us to a lot of victories.
3: But is he going to be fit enough? That's the big question.
5: I'm sure he will be. Once he gets that captaincy, he'll strive to be fit every game.
1: That was our sports editor, Ben Hayes, speaking to tennis and cricket fans Declan and Danny. And obviously, it's a good segue into the cricket because the women's are playing in the T20 ICC World Cup final tomorrow at Lords. Ben Hayes, you are now in the studio. Ben, what do you think is going to happen in tomorrow's final?
6: Well, first of all, hey, chaps, nice to see you. secondly, my goodness, it's going to be really hard because Australia are just the number one side for white ball, particularly the T20s, for a reason. So it's going to be really hard for England to do that. But in England's favour, they've never lost in a World Cup or never lost a World Cup final in a World Cup that they've hosted. So just that behind them is massive. And I think they're also hoping that this is going to be their Red Roses and their Lionesses moment for them.
1: Yeah.
6: So hopefully it should be fine. I think what's been our saving grace, I think some of our batting has been, like, it's been enough. Which has been good. We've seen Nat Silverbrunt has come back from injury. She missed out a lot of the tournament with calf injury. She's back. So that's really helpful. But what's really helped us is our bowling and our fielding. One of the biggest criticisms from the Women's Ashes, was it 2 years ago now, was that the fielding was terrible from that side. And obviously the Women's Ashes is multi-format. It's not just Red Bull like it is for the men's. And Charlotte Edwards, the new head coach, when she came in, she's whipped them into shape and they're a much better side for it. And it's really, you know, it's just great to see an English cricket side that's got a great coach, that's coaching.
1: I don't know what you're talking about.
6: A great set of players and getting good results. So
1: imagine what you're talking about.
6: Yeah. So I really hope that they can get over the line. But it's a really tall order, but one that hopefully they'll be much better for.
1: Any players from the English side that we should be looking out for?
6: Well, there's a couple of Surrey players involved, obviously, which we're interested in here at Riverside. So Danny White-Hodge, who's racked up huge amounts of runs in this tournament, and she's been really good form for Surrey as well.
1: 294 total runs across six tournament matches.
6: Yeah, so, she's done really well. Sophia Dunkley's done all right as well. She's her form earlier in the year was pretty poor, and a lot of people questioning her place in the side, but she's actually really stepped it up when it matters. So she's another great one. Tilly Courtin-Coleman, youngster who's going to be in this England side for many years to come, spinner who's just being able to sort of play with that youthful sort of fearlessness that you see particularly, you know, across all sports where they're just coming in, they've got nothing to lose. But she's great. She's also part of Surrey as well. Alice Capsey, again, another spin option. She's been doing really well batting as well. She can sort of back that up. But someone who, just to highlight, is Heather Knight, who's the previous England captain who's coming in now, and it's, you know, again, just a great example for some of those younger players like Tilly Courtin-Coleman coming in and doing the business, not making any issues. You know, she's got this, she's serving under a new captain, but she's bringing that experience. She's bringing sort of a level of example, level of you know, just what needs to happen and when. She's bringing that extra head. She's a great person to bounce off of for Nat Silverbrunt, who current captain who's been out. She's also recently had a baby as well. So reintegrating her back in has been fantastic, and just having that constant presence of Heather Knight has been really, really helpful to have. So yeah, there's a whole host. It's a good blend of experience, young talent, but it is going to be hard to beat Australia.
1: Yeah, well, both sides are currently unbeaten, so yeah, we'll have to see how they both fare tomorrow. And the match kicks off tomorrow at Lords. On the men's side, Levi, just briefly, how are the men's side getting on the T20 against India at Old Trafford? Well, what is the score?
2: Well, it's nice to hear that one part of England cricket is being successful at the moment. So after India batted first, and after their 20 overs, they finished 190-7. England, however, and Phil Salt out for his first ball, so 0-1, and we are now currently 49 runs for 2.
1: Okay, yeah. Well, the time is 4:52, and that means it's time for
7: Beats the Boss.
1: That's right, it's time for Beat the Boss. The premise is simple, there'll be five questions, each answer will be a number, and the closest number wins a point. If you get the answer bang on, you get 2 points. It's as simple as that. Ben, you are the boss with the question today, and don't forget you can also play along at home and submit your answers via WhatsApp. The number is 07871670493.
6: Yeah, that's right. I've got the questions today. You guys ready?
0: Absolutely.
6: Yeah? Just turn that music down. Right now, there we go. I can hear myself now. I can hear myself think. Actually, I don't need to think. I've got the questions. Fantastic.
0: We need to think.
6: Yeah, you guys need to think. Will, I heard that you did really well in like a Wimbledon special last week.
0: We did pretty well, I think, wasn't it?
6: Yeah. What, 6 out of 6?
1: You did, you got 6 out of 6.
6: Right? Yeah, phenomenal. Right, well, let's see how many you get right this week. Levi, you won our last one, didn't you, when I was last in the studio?
2: No, I hosted for the first time.
0: I think it was those for me.
2: I was the boss.
6: Well, you were the boss. Right, here we go.
0: It was you, Ben.
2: Yeah.
6: It was me. It was, oh. Yeah. I didn't do that. Was not. I wasn't fishing for compliments there. But yeah.
2: I was trying to match Will's caliber of questions, to be honest.
0: Yeah.
6: Question number one: Cristiano Ronaldo scored his first goal in a World Cup knockout match last night when he converted his penalty in the 68th minute against Croatia. But how many World Cup goals has Cristiano Ronaldo scored in total? So how many has he got in total? Not just the knockouts, but. Yes, all the World Cups, 6 World Cups that he's been a part of. All got your answers?
0: Yeah.
1: Yeah, we'll do the answers.
6: Do the answers at the end, yeah. Some confident.
0: I'm very confident.
6: Yep.
2: I know Will's going to know this.
6: Question number two. We've just been talking about it, but the Women's T20 World Cup set a new record for the highest attendance at a Women's T20 semi final this week when England beat South Africa at the Kia Oval. Can you give me the number of the record attendance? So what was the number? How many people were there to see England beat South Africa at the Kia Oval? What's that record attendance number?
0: Would not have a clue.
6: And you definitely, Robin, I see your fingers on the keyboard, cannot be looking up the attendance. The capacity of the Oval, sorry.
0: We've got VAR in the studio.
6: Okay. All good, all got an answer?
1: Yeah.
6: Ballpark figure?
0: Yep.
6: Yep. Question number three. This weekend is the Silverstone Grand Prix. And Mercedes' Kimi Antonelli caught and passed Lewis Hamilton to win the sprint race earlier today. But how many points do Mercedes have in the constructors' table?
0: I know. I have followed about as much F1 as I have followed horse racing. I.e. none. So I...
6: Yeah, I can't remember who it was, but a couple of weeks ago, someone was asking for lap times down to like the nearest second. I thought I'd steer clear of that one.
2: Yeah. Thanks that for one. That.
0: I wouldn't have.
2: Not that this is much better, but yeah.
0: I think if I've got within like 50 points, I think I'm going
6: to be remember, nearest to the pin gets a point. Question number four, guys, ready?
0: Yep.
6: This week has been the opening week of Wimbledon, of course, we've been talking about it non stop here on Riverside Radio, and Naomi Osaka beat Daria Kasatkina in straight sets 6-4, 6-4 to progress to the round of 16. But how many minutes did it take for Osaka to beat her opponent? So how long did that match last? Osaka won 6-4, 6-4 against Daria Kasatkina. Just how long was that match?
1: Yeah.
6: There you go.
2: Are you doing hours or minutes? Just minutes.
0: Just in minutes.
6: Depends. If you want to do hours, if it was like an epic 3-hour 45 minute, then put that as your answer.
0: We will do calculations to make sure who's actually closest.
6: Okay.
1: Final question
6: number five. The Commonwealth Games get underway in Glasgow in a few weeks' time, but how many athletes will be representing Team England? How many athletes are going to represent Team England at the Commonwealth Games?
1: Okay, Ben, is there a bonus question or have you just got five for us?
6: Just the five.
1: Okay.
6: Just the five.
1: Do the answers now?
6: I can race through the answers now before the news.
1: Go for it, yeah.
6: Should we do that?
1: Yes.
6: Question number one. So Ronaldo scored his first goal in a World Cup knockout match last night, but how many has he scored in the World Cup? How many World Cup goals does he have in total? Let's start with Robin.
1: Oh, I put 25, I think.
6: 25. All right.
2: Yeah. I
1: might have missed.
6: Bearing in mind the record Got broken this time, yep.
2: Oh, I think I've overstepped them all.
6: Yeah, how many World Cup goals?
8: 42.
6: 42.
8: He says 6. Will.
0: The answer is 11.
6: 11 is correct. 2 points to Will.
0: Because the record is Messi, who I think has 20 from yesterday.
6: There you go. Will has got 2 points.
1: Question two.
6: What's the record attendance for a women's semi-final at the T20 World Cup?
0: I put 80,000.
6: 80,000.
2: I went for 20,000.
6: 20,000, Robin.
1: I put 18,000.
6: 18, the answer is 21,128.
2: Oh, well, okay.
6: So, yeah, Levi with the points.
2: Recovery points, that first.
6: Levi with the point. How are we for time? We're all right.
1: We're all right, Ben.
6: This week, right. Silverstone has taken place, and Mercedes' Kimi Antonelli beats Lewis Hamilton in the sprint race, but how many points has Mercedes got in the Constructors' Championship? Will, we'll start with you.
0: 256.
2: I went 120.
1: 380.
6: 315 is the answer.
0: What would you say?
1: I said 380.
6: And you said
0: 256. Ooh.
6: We'll have to do some maths on that one in a minute.
1: Do that after the break, maybe.
6: This week, opening week of Wimbledon, but how many minutes did Naomi Osaka need to beat her opponent, Daria Kasatkina? Will.
0: I said 75.
6: 75.
2: I went 160.
6: 160 minutes.
1: I went for 85.
6: The answer is 65.
0: Yes, Will. I got the point.
6: Gets the point. I make that 2-3 to Will, 1 to Levi, and 1 still to be decided.
0: Yeah.
6: The Commonwealth Games. How many athletes were representing Team England?
0: I put,
6: Robin?
1: 24.
6: 35.
0: 300.
6: The answer was 63. Levi gets the points.
0: So I win.
6: We'll do some maths.
0: I win anyway.
6: You do win anyway. We'll just do some maths anyway, because we've got to have the news, and then we'll come back to it shortly.
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11: The Duchess of Sussex and her children aren't travelling with Prince Harry when he comes to London this week. It's understood the decision's connected to concerns from the Duke's security team and the lack of an up-to-date safety risk assessment. There's a possibility Harry's family will join him elsewhere in the UK. The NHS has launched its own TikTok channel.
12: Hi, I'm Professor Frankie Swords. I'm the National Medical Director for NHS England. The NHS is rolling out a one-off MenB vaccination programme in England for young people at the highest risk of catching meningitis.
11: It's part of the health services battle to combat the spread of misinformation online, which is being described as a real threat to public health by one of England's top doctors. Last year, a poll found 9% of men and 7% of women in England used AI chatbots for health advice. Parents are being told to think carefully about who can view images of their children online after warnings they could be exploited using AI. It follows the recent case at a British school where blackmailers altered publicly available photos using artificial intelligence. The UK is at the start of another heat wave this weekend, with temperatures of up to 30 degrees. Yellow heat health alerts have been issued for parts of England. In sports, there will be a new women's champion at Wimbledon this year. Live to Kvartsvare, who's on centre court.
13: Defending champion Iga Swiatek has been knocked out by Alexandra Ayala of the Philippines, 7-6, 6-2. Elsewhere, Britain's last remaining hope in the singles, Arthur Ferry, has drawn level at one set all against Belgium's Suzu Bergs. And it's just been confirmed Serena and Venus Williams will not be taking part in this year's doubles after Serena picked up a knee injury.
11: And qualifying is just getting underway for tomorrow's F1 British Grand Prix. Lewis Hamilton was pipped to second place by Kimi Antonelli in the sprint race at Silverstone. That's the latest. I'm Barry Weir.
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0: Welcome back to the Riverside Radio Sports Show, and now it's time to switch our attention from Wimbledon to other sports. And we have a report from Paul Dunn, who was watching the London Broncos.
1: It's been another impressive week for the London Broncos, who continue to set the pace at the top of Rugby League's championship. They remain top and unbeaten in the league, and their latest victory was another emphatic one, a 64-12 win away at Batley last Sunday. They were already 40-0 up at half-time and eventually ran in 11 tries in another dominant attacking display. It's been an extraordinary run of form for the Broncos. They've had some enormous scores this season, none bigger than their remarkable 134-0 victory away at North Wales. Now, the Broncos are taking Rugby League on the road this weekend. They're heading off to the Ebbsfleet Stadium in Kent. First up, they're facing Hunslet this Saturday, the 4th of July at 3 o'clock. And in fact, they're going to Ebbsfleet again next Saturday to play Doncaster at the 11th of July. This is while the pitch at Wimbledon is being reseeded. But Broncos fans who want to see their team back at their usual base don't have to wait too long. They are back at the Cherry Red Records Stadium on Sunday, the 9th of August, hosting Goole Vikings. Now, while the focus for them is on winning promotion this year, the club are already building for 2027, and they've signed two major players this week, both from Warrington Wolves, England international centre Toby King and experienced forward Joe Philbin, who are both going to join the Broncos on two-year deals. King has got over 200 Super League appearances under his belt and has played internationally, while Philbin is another very experienced player. Now, the good news for London as well is that Papua New Guinea stars Maria Maria, Gayo Vora and Findi Glare will be staying with the club next year before they head off to join the new PNG Chiefs team in the Australian NRL in 2028. So we're going to have another year to enjoy their talents. And finally, the Broncos are playing in a cup final later this summer. On the bank holiday Monday, the 31st of August, they're going to be playing the Widnes Vikings in the 1895 Cup. And the venue for that is the Halliwell Jones Stadium in Warrington, which the Rugby League have described as a neutral venue. For those of you who don't know your northern geography, Warrington is about 3 miles from Widnes. Never mind, we're going to head up there and hopefully see the Broncos lift some silverware. But for now, the Broncos are concentrating on league form, and they'll be playing tomorrow at Ebbsfleet. We'll bring you the news of that next week.
0: And thanks to Paul for that, and we look forward to seeing how they get on at the Cherry Red Records Stadium. Just briefly as well, Will and Levi, are you going to head down to the Cherry Red Records Stadium and check out the London Broncos?
2: Yeah, I'd definitely be keen to go check them out. I think what were you saying earlier, Robin, about their performances at the moment?
0: They are basically the Man City of Rugby League at the moment. They're playing in the Championship, so yeah, they're doing really well.
3: Who doesn't like a winning team, do you know what I mean?
0: Yeah, exactly. Just switching from rugby league to rugby union, obviously we've got the Nations Championships. The finals weekend is actually happening, in November. Levi, who do you think are the favourites for that tournament?
2: In terms of it, Australia play today, didn't we, against Ireland? I mean, it was quite a close game, I think. I haven't actually had a chance to look at the full-on format for it yet, but by the sound of things, if you've got all the big hitters in rugby, New Zealand, Australia, and then for the Southern Hemisphere, and then if you got France in there as well from Europe, you know, it's one of those where I just like seeing more international rugby. I think it's the best or one of the best spectacles. So the more of it there is, I'll just be happy to watch along and enjoy.
0: Nice. And obviously, going back to London Broncos in the Rugby League, they obviously play at Cherry Red Records Stadium. AFC Wimbledon, that's obviously the home of them. We've switched to football now. AFC Wimbledon have obviously announced their fixtures. The league fixtures have come out for all of the teams in the National League. League One, I'm doing this.
4: They're all relegated.
0: I apologise.
3: He's going to mention the unnameable team.
0: Yeah, exactly. Call MK them. Dons. Just go full. Yeah, full cancel mode in South of London. How do both of you think AFC are going to get on this season?
4: I think hopefully they do, but I mean, obviously, I think it's second season, is it? And they've got to really just rebuild and consolidate. Now, the first season was just staying in division. They achieved that. Now it's a situation, can they push to be a mid-table team in League One? I mean, we look at some of the squads in League One with the budgets that they have, AS Wimbledon just don't have the budget.
0: Yeah.
4: It's more of a case, can I just be in solid mid-table season and hopefully can consistently just gradually build up and climb up the league and not just implode and go down to League 2 this next season.
0: And Will, any transfers or players that are retained?
4: I think there's been a couple of youngsters have nice size of pro deals. Haven't been following them as much. Unfortunately, everyone's football, but I think Levi's got some information.
2: Well, yeah, so as you say, three of the youngsters have just signed their first professional contracts. I think the main thing, as it always tends to be in the summer for any football team, really smart business in the transfer window. Hopefully, obviously, they're trying, as Will was saying, trying to build on a pretty mediocre last season. The only way is up, really, for AFC Wimbledon. So, like I say, if they can get some good transfer over the line, they've...
4: I wouldn't say it was a mediocre season. I think it was a poor end to the season.
2: Well, it's not the not the end of the season that fans would have wanted, but ultimately staying in the division is the main thing. So, yeah, looking to progress on from that, like I say, it's just going to be some smart signings, hopefully giving some room for those youngsters to come through as well. I always think as well, whenever youngsters from the academy can make their way into the first team, they tend to play with a bit of fearlessness that some, you know, a player, for example, that has come on like a big name signing from another team, the youngsters coming through the academy can play with a bit less fear, a bit less apprehension, and can kind of, you know, try and kick on, basically.
0: Well, we'll have to see. I mean, there's always a bit of optimism when fixtures are released. Yeah. Let's hope that AFC can consolidate, hopefully, their League One position and maybe even fight higher up the table this year.
4: I think it's more a case of just staying into it. It's being as consistent there.
0: I said they're in the National League a minute ago. I've already promoted them in two seasons.
4: The major thing is obviously the fact that a good season always starts with a good transfer window.
0: Yeah.
4: A bad season always starts with a bad transfer window. So that's the important thing right now.
0: Yeah, exactly. Well, next up, we're going to be talking about the World Cup.
5: Riverside Radio Sport

0: Welcome back to the Riverside Radio Sports Show. And Will, before we talk about the World Cup, you said that there is an update for the tennis.
1: Yes, I say, Arthur Ferry, Britain's last remaining hope in the men's draw. He was down and out against Zizou Bergs. He was 4-1, two breaks of serve down. But Bergs has decided to go full choke mode and has handed 4-0 to Ferry. So we're level on serve, 4-5 in the fourth set. Ferry has come back from the dead in this match.
0: Fair enough. We'll have to see how he gets on for the rest of the match. But I thought we'd turn our attention now to the World Cup. Ben, you are back in the studio. So we'll bring in Ben Hayes now to chat about the World Cup. There's been a lot of subjects that we can talk about. Ben, obviously on Friday, I was at the Wimbledon queue chatting to you about the sport. And overnight, there was obviously Snickersgate.
2: Yep.
0: Yeah, have you got anything else to add about that? I think there's been mention of skin fades. Whether a player had a skin fade haircut would it have counted
2: this is
0: as a goal?
2: This is that Levi's looking rather perplexed.
3: I think I've gotten on now.
2: Yeah, this is. Do you know what? I still haven't seen this, but it's the goal that wasn't for Croatia. Is that right?
0: Yeah, the offside goal where the player headed through his hair, supposedly. Yeah.
3: I thought you were talking about a tasty confectionery actually at the start.
1: That's what I was thinking.
3: That's where my mind went. Hence the perplexed look.
1: We're getting hungry over here.
2: Technology in football, I think, is a must.
0: Yeah.
2: I think the goal line technology is super helpful. I think VAR, as it is at the moment, needs some serious reform. But the snickometer, I just don't know if it's needed in football. I don't think we need to put microchips in a football and work out if a player... I mean, it can be helpful if you're like, did the player touch it or not? But I think you should probably be able to work that out on a replay. But
1: I mean, the thing is, it's like, it's objective. The fact that people have problems with VAR. It's trying to do an objective thing on a subjective thing, which is like, was it a penalty? Was it a red card?
2: Yeah.
1: Those things subjective. Offside is objective. He's either onside or he's offside. Yeah. I think it's with the ball. He's touching. It touched the ball. Therefore, the guy's offside. So therefore, it should be disallowed.
2: I don't know. But I think the whole the ghost goal thing. Was it? Was it not? Did it touch his hair? Did it touch his? His earlobe.
3: I mean, ultimately, as well, it kind of stopped us from having more football of what was a great game. Two great teams, two great sides batting it out in the final minutes. And it deprived us of that. I kind of think if it's not, we talk about clear and obvious and, in VAR, but if it's not visible, if it's hard enough for us to see on the camera, there's no point going to a sensor within the football. Why do we need it? If it doesn't look like it to everyone on the screen and on the pitch, then just leave it. It doesn't need doing.
1: I always think, what happens if it's against my team?
2: Yeah.
1: And I think that situation, the fact of the matter, if you're Portuguese, you feel like, and that fact that goal was stood when it should not have stood because it did touch him, you will be livid.
2: Yeah.
1: And rightly so. So that's the thing, a situation. That goal should not have stood. It was rightly disallowed, and Portugal rightly deserved to win the game.
2: I do agree with that. It's because it's the same as some of the penalty stuff. Like, if it's given against your team, you are livid.
3: Yeah.
2: I do get it, but I don't want football to become American football, and where every play, everything is looked at and checked, because then we're just not going to get it.
0: I mean, the Americanization of the sport is quite concerning, isn't it?
2: Yeah.
0: I mean, why do we need 4 hydration breaks in the stadium that's got air conditioning?
3: I get the notion of making it so that every team in the tournament, if you're playing in an aircon stadium or not, gets the hydration breaks, and therefore the momentum dips are the same. Yeah. But just, I don't know. It's not really necessary. Plus, these players they're full-on athletes, paid loads of money to do all the kind of training, they can probably handle playing in the heat. Obviously, it's not something that should be neglected. Like, they do need to be hydrated, but as you say, in an air-conditioned stadium, it feels too fiddly, basically, with the sport. Just leave it alone and let them get on with
2: the games. It's like the one rule across everybody: keep it fair. I get that totally, but you look at other leagues around the world. And things like Brazilian league or in like South American leagues, it's hot, it's humid all the time. Yeah. They don't have hydration breaks. You look at like countries like in Africa or the Middle East, they will play and it's hot and it's dry. they won't have hydration breaks. And
0: probably argue, Ben, they've not done it for actually hydrating the players.
2: But the worry is that actually this is, like, I think the MLS is talking about actually introducing this as a thing, which, again, is just a great shame. And then with the Americanization of just everything and everywhere, like, you don't want this to creep in.
3: Yeah, but the MLS was always kind of the black sheep of the footballing family anyway. They had ice hockey style
2: penalties
3: until the early 2000s, I think.
2: Yeah.
3: So, I mean, I wouldn't see it as the end of the world.
2: But when FIFA gets on something like this 48-team World Cup, most likely we're going to have by the time it comes to the one in Saudi Arabia, which, whether it was like the only country that was going for it, whether it was, you know, rightly or wrongly, like, you can see that one's going to become 64 teams or whatever the number is now. And you just don't want those things creeping in all the time. You don't want FIFA to be like, this is it for everyone now.
3: Well, I'll stand with you on the picket line, Ben. We can
2: come on.
1: We'll be there. That's our process. We're sorry.
2: You're saying Infantino is our Thatcher? Is that what you're saying?
0: Well, turning it back to the beautiful game and not hopefully talking about Thatcher or Infantino. Messi obviously turned up last night against Cape Verde in their 3-2 extra time. In their 3-2 extra time win against Cape Verde. Firstly, shout out to Cape Verde because they've been one of the stories of the tournament.
3: Vizinha, the keeper. What a player.
1: You're probably getting team of the tournament. And just like, if you're banned team of the tournament, I can absolutely be certain of that.
0: I mean, there was a murmur that was going to go to penalties. Felt, obviously, at 2-2.
1: Yeah.
0: It obviously could have happened. I mean, do you think they could have gone all the way had it gone to penalties, Levi?
3: I mean, well, penalties are penalties. You know, you have it's the way that we decide games like that, if for a reason. And I think, it would have been great for Cape Verde to go to penalties. Would they? I think potentially the moment would have gotten to them. I'd argue, like, same. You could draw a parallel with Arsenal in the Champions League, actually, with PSG a team having won.
2: Can we just step back from the Spurs fan calling Arsenal Cape Verde?
1: You guys got relegated. I think you are the Cape Verde in this situation.
3: My point was more is that stepping up to a penalty shootout, PSG, a team that have already won the Champions League, the pressure's kind of off. And I think the same thing would happen with Argentina and Cape Verde had it gone to penalties. The moment might have gone to their heads.
1: Flip side, the pressure of being humiliated and the upset situation and the fact of the goalkeeper being literally in the form of his life, that could absolutely play in the fact. I mean, could you imagine that if Messi had missed the penalty against
3: he just wouldn't.
1: Even the story that humiliations happen in penalty shootouts all the time.
2: But Messi's not got a great penalty record at World Cups. He's already missed one this World Cup already.
3: That's true.
0: Exactly. Well, speaking about penalties, England are playing at 1 a.m. They were playing at 1 a.m. Then they weren't playing at 1 a.m. Now they are playing at 1 a.m. Please make up your mind.
1: At some point, we don't know when they're going to play.
0: Meteorologist, please make up your mind. But yeah, lads, what are your thoughts on, obviously, Levi, I want to come to you first because obviously you do work in the hospitality industry. You work in a local pub in South West London.
3: Yes.
0: Well, brand. obviously, now the pub, I believe, is your pub now going to be open till 5 a.m. or have they changed logistics? What's the vibe?
3: They were quite steadfast against staying open late.
0: Good for them.
3: Good for the staff as well. I think it's great. I'm happy because it means I'm able to go to someone else's pub and watch the game and not be working. I think it's great that the legislation was passed and that it allows people to come together. I mean, I'll be very surprised if a lot of people do turn up for it being a late Sunday night into Monday.
0: Oh, people will.
3: People have work.
0: I think people will. I mean,
1: there's quite a lot of offices will have like adapted like days, like, so people start later on Monday so that they can watch the game, blah, blah, blah, blah. So, like,
3: yeah, I'm sure there'll be lots of phone calls with emergency hospital appointments and funerals to attend to and stuff early Monday morning. I think it's lovely that, you know, the nation gets down the pub to watch the game.
0: Ben, you spoke to someone on Friday, didn't you, about the logistics of the tube, I think it was.
2: That's right. I spoke to the Lib Dem London Assembly leader, Hannah Bukani, and she was calling for the night tube to be extended. Which I'm glad that actually now she's going to possibly have still have the opportunity to get that scene through.
3: Yeah.
2: Four, 5 o'clock? Well, just to run 24 hour like it does on the weekends and things like that, just to extend it. But I think you're going to see a lot of people going out to watch this game to say like, oh yeah, I watched it. Well, I am like a lot of like bandwagon people. I mean, I'm making
0: like the Arsenal fans in their Arsenal kits.
2: I'm making no bones about it. I will not be staying up. I've got two young kids who are going to wake me up anyway.
1: I'm used to doing this to watch the Australian Open in January as a tennis fan. So
2: you're going to stay up and watch it, Will?
1: Yeah, so what I'm probably going to do is I'm probably going to go to sleep and then get up and then watch it.
2: Okay, tactical nap. Levi,
3: I need to find somewhere that's going to be open, but yeah, I'm planning on, because I've finished working in the hospitality industry.
0: No,
3: it's fine. I can still speak
2: it is transfer,
3: authoritatively.
2: Transfer window's open.
3: Pretty much. I'm in between at the moment, so... Yeah, it's nice. It means that I can go and enjoy myself. Yeah,
0: exactly. Well, let's get back to the football side of things. I was going to say football, and I'm going to talk about altitude now. So anyway, but it is linked to the actual play on the field. I mean, do you think, Levi, it's an excuse or an actual disadvantage for England, the altitude and the rising sea levels at the Azteca Stadium?
3: I'm not too worried about it. I don't think... I think it's being sensationalised a little bit, the idea of playing at altitude. I think, you know, these guys train, you know, it's not uncommon for athletes of this level to be using hyperbaric chambers to train and to get used to, just to increase like lung volume, for example, stuff like that. So I think it's just something to kind of create hype towards the game. I saw... some other stats about Mexico played 50 odd games there and only lost two.
0: Yeah, and then you have to look at the opposition they've been playing, and it's not the strongest.
3: No, exactly. Actually the only English side to play Mexico in the 50s was Tottenham.
1: And what do you lose?
3: Fun bit of trivia.
1: You probably lost to Tottenham. So.
3: That was the only research I did for the show today. Just finding that stat.
0: Will, for you, for the game itself, I mean, obviously there's lots of talk about Rice right back, Saka or Madueke. Obviously Gordon's came in off the bench, did very well
1: against DR Congo.
0: Who for you should start at right back?
1: Probably Rice is probably our best right back at this rate.
0: It's kind of crazy, isn't it?
1: I mean, yeah, we've got literally no one at right back. I mean, also put Rice at right back. I don't even know if you could put midfield for Anderson there, probably. I don't know. And then put Saka, Gordon, Kane. I mean, Madueke, I've said already on this show that I do not think he's good, and he definitely did prove it. And yeah,
2: very anti-Arsenal today, aren't we?
1: It's always like they won the league.
2: We're pitching our South West London flag firmly into the ground.
1: North Londoners.
0: Ben, for you, who do you think should start? Because I was going to ask you about finishers, because obviously playing at altitude is obviously, you know, you are going to have to conserve energy more. And there was talk on the radio about maybe Kane coming off the bench for the last 30, with the logic being that you save your lungs and, you know.
1: Watkins up front?
0: Potentially, yes, or maybe even Ivan Toney. For you, Ben, who do you think should start? Should it be our main players, or would you go with that?
2: It's a really interesting question. I think that the wings, our wings either side have just not been convincing at all.
1: Ashmore's been okay.
2: But I think Gordon's turned up. I think the fact that whoever started on the left has generally had a bit of a shocker, and then whoever's come on has done really well. So that way the finishers work, but you just feel like, oh, we'll just do that from the off. The right hand side, obviously, I know they're managing Saka's minutes. Madueke just didn't track back. Jed Spence, he's been on both sides, and interesting, seen loads of stuff on social media. Whenever he plays, Tuchel is just going nuts at him, and I just don't know if Jed Spence just works in this team or not. He's very quick. I think there's a lot about him that I actually really like, but I just don't know if he's working in the system. But I actually wonder if they can go three at the back and play with wing-backs.
1: That's what I would say.
2: And one of the people that I think might be able to help is Dan Byrne. And the reason is, he's the tallest, so altitude sickness won't be a worry to him. He's already the tallest one there, so he'll be fine. But I think, three at the back and some wing-backs, maybe. And
1: is that left wing-back?
2: Well, you've got Nico Reilly... and then on the other side, I would probably play like Saka And I'd probably start with him at the off in that wing back sort of position, because I reckon he's more likely to track back. He's more likely to do them, because clearly showed from the other night, Madueke is not going to do that. Or, you know, I can't quite remember who else is in the squad, but, you know, I just think we probably do need to shake something up. But I know Tuchel won't, because he's got his system. He's got his two at the bottom and his three at the top.
0: Well, let's just move on, because obviously I'll just get firstly your predictions for the games, guys. Levi, who do you think is going to win this game, and what's the score going to be?
3: I think we'll win, and hopefully quite comfortably. I feel pretty confident in the squad, so I'm going to say 3-1 England.
1: Okay. I'm going to be the prophet of doom, 2-0 Mexico.
0: 2-0 to Mexico. Yeah, okay.
1: I think they're more suited for these conditions than we are.
0: Oh, okay. And Ben?
1: And we weren't good against DR Congo either.
2: I think we will win, and I think it's going to be very similar to the DR Congo game. I think we'll just get it over the line. And I think our depth is just far greater than Mexico's, even though they're going to have all the stuff. But I think the pressure is more on them than it is on us as well. As one of the three host nations in the Azteca, I think they're going to feel it a lot more. Because obviously they beat South Africa in that opening game, and it was just like wild excitement. But I think it's now they're getting into it. It's really gonna get to them a little bit more. You know, they've made it always to the quarterfinals, which is effectively the stage that they've just gotten to in a normal World Cup. Mm. So can they keep progressing? I don't know. We'll see. But yeah, I'm slightly curious though as to just obviously the other game. What was it, Brazil Norway?
1: Yeah.
2: And
1: yeah.
2: Who wins out of that, and then whether we. Who we get from that. I don't know who you guys want to face.
1: I would rather play Brazil.
2: Yeah, why?
1: Because they have an ageing midfield, they have no legs in midfield, and I don't want to have the robot up front to disrupt our defence.
2: Yes,
3: Erling Haaland, I think I'd go the other way. I think I'd go Norway. I'd rather face Norway. Because I think with the players that we've got, I mean, half the team plays against Haaland.
2: You know, anyway.
3: Yeah, at least twice a season. So, yeah, I think Norway would be the side to take on.
0: Okay, well, I'll just go quickly around the room. So, Portugal versus Spain is obviously one of the biggest ties in the next round. Levi, what are you saying for a score prediction for that?
3: Ooh, I'm going to go 2-1 Spain.
1: Portugal to win on penalties after a 1-0 draw.
0: Ben?
2: Spain 3-1.
0: Okay, well, we're going to have more from the Riverside Radio Sports Show after this break.
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0: 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And I thought we'd turn our attention now to the horse racing that happened at Sandown. Sarah Bradwell, the general manager, now joins us live from Sandown, where we've just had the conclusion of the Coral Eclipse Festival of Racing. Sarah, how has the day gone so far?
1: Oh, we have had a fabulous day here today. We've had some glorious winners, some glorious sun, and over the last 2 days, 12,000 glorious customers who have had a lovely time with us.
0: Fantastic. And obviously going into today's racing, one of the standout horses running in the main race at 3:35, the Coral Eclipse itself, Constitutional River, was the firm favourite going into this, obviously ridden by Ryan Moore. How did the main race go?
1: Yeah, so Constitution River, really interesting. So we had another horse running in that race, Geffen, who put up a really stellar performance here earlier this year against Ombudsman. Now, Ombudsman is currently the world's highest rated horse. So, you know, Geffen came a very close second. So, you know, really, really strong performance. So we were expecting a really big race. Constitution River, though, what a horse. I mean, he stole the show here, and it was the 10th win for Aidan O'Brien. That's, I mean, Aidan had already broken the record here for the number of times winning the Eclipse. Winning the Eclipse is a big deal. He's done it 10 times, and he's now done it 4 times on the bounce. So really, really incredible result day, and an astonishing horse.

0: So exciting, obviously. I mean, obviously, one of the greatest flats jockeys as well, in Ryan Moore, will help you, I think. any other standout races and performances from today?
1: Well, we had a lovely winner of the Coral Challenge, but you know, Ryan Moore, 20 years, it was actually 20 years ago this race that he won his first Coral Eclipse. So you know, wow. he's got some real pedigree there. Not now, Cato. Well. I didn't really realize he was that old, to be honest. Yeah, so
0: he looks very young. Lovely... So that's surprising.
1: Yeah. I was surprised when someone told me that as well. But they're absolutely right. So, Ryan Moore's had a great day. We've had now. I didn't see the last race because I was just waiting to speak to you guys. But I think Richard Hannon's had two today. Roger Barron's had two today. So we've had some lovely horses here over the last 2 days, and like I say, the racing, I don't know if people realize how important this one is, but the Derby, you know, they say that the thoroughbred breed is defined by one piece of wood, the winning post of the Epsom Derby, but of course the Derby is only open to 3-year-olds, so you can only win the Derby once in your life, and you never know how good that crop's going to be until they come on to meet the 4-year-olds at the Eclipse. So the Eclipse is really where you get the battle of the generations and you see who the real standout horses are, and like I say, Constitution River, one to watch.
0: Well, we'll have to see how Aidan O'Brien fares on the Constitution River going forward. Away from some of the racing on the track, I mean, on Friday, you obviously had Ladies' Day. I gather there were some prizes on offer for the best dressed.
1: Well, yes. Yeah, so we have best turned out for horses. At our Gents' Day, we have best turned out for our Gents. So we've had it for the ladies at Ladies' Day as well. Oh. So, we had £7,000 worth of prizes on offer yesterday. I think the top prize was sort of thousands of pounds of flight vouchers and champagne and all sorts. So we've had, in fact, the winner, there was a Debenhams-sponsored race yesterday, and the winner was wearing a Debenhams outfit. So shows how on point they were
0: yesterday.
1: Very
0: on brand. Very on brand.
1: Yeah. And today, you know, we've finished racing now, but the party doesn't stop there because Mark Wright has just taken to the DJ booth, and so we've now got 10,000 party goers out there partying on the parade ring. Not often you get to tread on the hallowed grass of the parade ring, but they are out there now having the time of their lives.
0: Sarah, are you going to join them after this call, or what's the plan for the rest of your day?
1: You know,
0: sadly,
1: what?
0: You have to be working, I'm guessing, but
1: I think once we've ushered them all home, then me and my team might go for a nice quiet glass of wine, I think, in one of our bars.
0: Excellent. And just quickly going back to the racing, do you think the weather played a positive role in terms of the race? Because obviously it was very hot today, wasn't it? Do you think the conditions were...
1: What's interesting, the weather causes us lots of issues here because we always want the going to be good to firm.
0: Yeah.
1: That's what we're looking for with really good flat racing. Now, to keep it good to firm is a huge job actually for our grounds team. So they were actually out there watering until 1 o'clock this morning. They decided yesterday, so they were perfect ground yesterday morning. To keep it perfect through this hot weather, they had to put 5 mil on overnight, which is what they did, and they finished at 1 o'clock this morning. So the hot weather is no match for our grounds team.
0: Yeah, and obviously a horse like Constitution River clearly suits that. So, yeah. I guess it'd be interesting to see how the horse would have fared had it been heavy rain today, I suppose.
1: Oh, absolutely. The weather can have a huge impact, and actually some trainers will remove horses if they think the going isn't for them. And certainly, actually, you saw in the Derby, I think the weather played a huge part there, and certainly when we get round to jumps, when through the winter we're jump racing, and the weather of course can play sort of merry, I'm not going to say too much more, it can leave you a merry dance. I don't want to be a blasphemous on radio, but yeah, it can give you a tough old time. But when it's warm, we can control it because we can control how much water we put down. But one of our challenges, because we're a very old track, we're 150 years old, we have to put the water on top so we don't have irrigation. We don't have automatic irrigation. So it's all done by hand by our grounds team. And as I say, they did us a sterling job out there till 1 o'clock this morning.
0: Excellent. And in terms of the Jockey Club, obviously there's quite a few local London-based tracks. You've obviously got Kempton, Sandown.

0: and Epsom,
1: of course. What's next in the racing calendar for the Jockey Club?
0: Oh, now you are challenging me. Oh. Kempton will almost certainly be racing in the next couple of weeks. So Kempton is a brilliant track. It's an all-weather track, so we can use it whenever we want. And we start lots of young horses there, and we run slightly lower grade racing, which means that we've got a much bigger pool of horses. So Kempton will run fairly regularly. Sandown here, we run horses at the top level. It's a smaller pool, so our fixtures are a bit more spaced out. And Epsom, of course, is renowned for having the Derby. And actually, because it's run on the Downs, we're only allowed to run a handful of fixtures a year. So you're testing me. I know that here, our next race meetings, we're actually coming up to our music night series. Mm. So we will have evening racing. We will have Ministry of Sound Classical on one of those evenings. We've got Billy Ocean on another one, so I'm very much looking forward to that. Probably giving away my vintage a little bit there. But we've got a run of Thursday nights coming up at Epsom as well. Similar thing, they'll be having tribute bands. I know we've got an ABBA revival one coming up. But if you're desperate to see racing sooner rather than later, then Kempton is the place to head to.
1: Excellent. Well, thank you very much, Sarah, for joining us. And it sounds like a fantastic day. And obviously, Mark Wright is on the DJ sets. So, yeah, go and enjoy your evening listening to some great music, hopefully.
0: Thank you so much. Have a great evening.
1: Thank you, Sarah. I'm just going to bring in Will and Levi and also Ben. Guys, Will, can you just give us a score update for the tennis? Because obviously, I believe Arthur Ferry has gone into a fifth set.
2: Yes, he has. He was down and out against the Belgian Zizou Bergs. He was down two sets to one and 4-1, two breaks of serve in the fourth set. But after he fought back to win four games in a row to force a 5-4 fourth set, the fourth set he had a set point 5-6, went to a tie break. But he dominates the tiebreaker, 7-3. So we're going to go into a fifth set. But both men have taken a medical timeout before the fifth set has started.
1: So it turns out that playing on court 18 was the right thing to do, yep, maybe.
2: Absolutely is the case. It might seem to be a lucky court. He's been out this match for large periods, but it's two sets all.
1: Okay. And Ben, I just want to ask you, because obviously you were there inside Wimbledon for the first 3 days. And obviously you spoke a lot earlier about the packages. But can you just give us a brief summary how you found the 3 days inside and, you know, what was the best thing, the highlight for you?
3: Yeah, absolutely. It was incredible to be there. A real pinch me moment, I think, just having obviously watched it growing up all the time. Absolutely love it. The sort of the white uniforms, sort of the tradition about it as well, the light applause, but then like the really loud sort of jubilation of when like a great point goes. And what's nice is when you're obviously on a court and you hear another court that where something amazing is going
2: on.
3: That's
2: the best part.
3: I love that feeling. And really nice, obviously, being on the inside as well, and with all the media stuff and just seeing what happened and all the places that you see on TV. And you're like, oh, I wonder where do they get that great view? Or that kind of, and then being like, oh, it's there. That was great fun. But it was lovely just to kind of be around. And I think a real highlight, of course, was seeing Serena Williams and her comeback. Obviously, wasn't the comeback to be for her, but just to be in on centre court with the roof closed and seeing her come out. And just the fact that every point was cheered. Every point that she missed was like this collective groan.
1: We discussed this earlier because we were like, the juxtaposition, wasn't it, Will? We were saying like, was it good? Was it bad for tennis? Clearly, you thought it was a great thing for the sport to have a goat back.
3: Well, I think it was great that she was able to come back. I think a lot of people would have. I heard some commentators sort of say that it was like one of the highest standard of matches that they'd seen up to that point.
1: Wow. Okay.
3: This was only day two, but obviously there's a lot of matches going on court all the time. Some people said it was really great. I think it was fine. I think you could see for what it was. She wanted to give it another go. And you can see that she wasn't able to, with the fitness and things like that. She still had the power to hit the shots and hit the points. But I think her mobility around the court, you could see. But it was just great to having not seen her play before, to see that, it was great, no matter what stage of her career.
1: And Ben, also, obviously seeing the players in the flesh, who for you on both the men's and the women's sides do you think is going to go the furthest and maybe even win it? I'll go men's and men's first and women's.
3: Yeah, well, I liked what I saw from Taylor Fritz when I saw him.
1: Classy guy, isn't he? Yeah.
3: Really, really classy guy. And he's got a good grass game. as well. I think he's really suited to it. He, I think, had a bit of a, he had a really big rise and then slightly ducked under a little bit. I think particularly like Ben Shelton, who's the US number one, obviously knocked out in the first round. But I think he's just going about his business really, really well. So I liked a lot of him. I was really surprised with Jannik Sinner as well, and just particularly that opening round match where he just looked really out of sorts. Mm. I was sat right in the middle of all these Italian journalists, and who were sort of just like nattering away different moments, and you know, seeing like his foot was bleeding as well through that, and just he took a really bad fall as well, and I think I was just really surprised at how uncomfortable he looked. But obviously there is the pressure of opening center, and it's his tournament to lose, given who's in left. I mean, Djokovic would love to, I'm not a huge Djokovic fan, but I would love to see him kind of just get the records, as it were, because I think that's just a nice way to sort of bookend. I feel like he's playing to get that at the minute.
1: On the women's side, any
3: women's side, yeah. Someone that I really liked, who I believe she's out now, but is Tyra Cortina Grant. She's representing Italy, which I think she's based in America. But she was great. She knocked out Katie Bolter and she's only 18. It's her first major. But she looked so mature on court. The way that she played, she had like her head was really screwed on. She was tactical. She had really powerful returns, and I think she could be. I mean, Italy's just got such a pipeline of great tennis players at the moment. So she was someone that I really liked.
1: Nice. And Will, sorry, you were going to come in and say something.
2: Yeah, I mean, Sinner got through with 20 minutes to spare, knowing that his horrendous 3-hour 50-minute stat. He got through 3.5 hours. I think with one thing is that this tournament, I think with grass in particular, it is always the most unpredictable surface. I think the story of the tournament life is Dimitrov and the fact that he's come back
1: with
2: the match with Berrettini tonight, which I think I'll probably watch over Canada and Morocco, to be fair, because it'd be a great story.
1: Yeah, okay, well, right, it's time to zoom out from South West London and discuss what's caught our eye in the world of sport as we head into Going Viral.
4: I was like, Watford Junction is the last stop you can use a Oyster card at. And he went, I know that. This is going straight to Crewe. I was going to end it. I remember he said to me, which was unnecessary, well, you might get a football game up in Crewe. And I was like, come on.
5: Crewe Alexander. Like,
6: Premier League manager's 11 versus a Premier League referee's 11. Ooh. You know, Mike Dean pulling the strings of midfield. For the managers, I think, Sean Dyche up front just nuts someone in the head. Like, a hard man.
5: Up front.
6: Proper hard man. Proper hard man centre forward, I reckon.
1: Yes, it's Going Viral, our weekly segment where we share what's grabbed our attention in the world of sport this week. Could be for the good, the bad, or the funny. Who would like to go up first? Will?
2: Yeah, I would like to begin, and we're staying in South West London for me, because my one is about something that happened today at Wimbledon in a junior match. Valentina Pop defeated Ida Wonka. Wobba, I can't say her surname. But essentially, Wobba got defaulted at 6-love, 5-all in the match because she threw her racket onto the grass, went into the crowd, and it struck a spectator.
1: Oh, wow, that's awful.
3: You can't do that.
2: That is...
1: That's terrible. Yeah. Okay, and did they say anything about whether the person was okay? Or
2: I think the person was okay, but it is a disqualification because it hit someone. So, yeah, that's
1: going viral. Do you reckon you get to keep the racket, though, Will? That's the question.
2: I think the spectator got to keep the racket.
1: Excellent.
7: Yeah, it depends how hard it hit you, I suppose.
1: Okay, Levi?
7: I was just going to go... I think we touched on him... before in the show, but Vozinha, the Cape Verde keeper, is now up to 20 million Instagram followers, which I mean, arguably pretty.
1: Is that
7: pretty
1: true? Because I thought they'd made that up. Is that actually true?
7: No, 20 wow. million followers. So I think, I mean, it's well deserved. His performance at the World Cup been nothing short of heroic, I think, and has been the kind of star man for a Cape Verde side that no one really considered, was kind of just thought of as kind of being cannon fodder, I think, to the new format. But they've really outdone themselves. Unlucky to go out night before last to Argentina.
3: It's all blended into
1: one. I'm very confused. Yeah, the timings of the matches, and it's very confusing. Because I spoke to Ben. I spoke to Ben on Friday morning, and then I was getting confused, like, when was the England game? When was this game? I was like, it was all blurring into one at the moment.
7: It's hard to keep track, but fortunately for Vizinha, he can keep track of his Instagram followers all on his phone. So it's...
2: getting the influencers and the ads in not too long, I can imagine.
1: Yeah, exactly. Ben, anyone from you that stands out?
3: Yeah, I'm going to stick with that game. The Cape Verde Argentina, and it's going to be the Sidney Lopez Cabral goal, equaliser goal, which has to be goal of the tournament, because I think just not only was it sort of right in the corner of the penalty area, curling into the top,
2: keeper no chance,
3: left keeper's no chance getting there. I mean, even as good a keeper as Emi Martinez is, never going to get there. A beautiful curl, but also just the context of the game, added time against the reigning champions was amazing. And particularly what I loved was he scored that goal and then raced into the stands to go and find his wife to celebrate with.
1: Was it his wife? Because I was confused, because there was a woman there that looked slightly confused that he'd gone to find her.
7: He looked a bit confused as well.
1: Did he find the wrong person or
3: she
1: something?
3: Was further back in the stands and was expecting, and the stewards were trying to pull him back and say, no, you can't go up there. But then he found his wife and hugged. And I just think, just what an amazing moment to be like, I've just scored the biggest goal. He will never score a goal as good as that, or as important as that. And then he wasn't like, yes, lads. He was like, he was like, he made a beeline for the stands. And what a great story.
7: I think it's great, but I do wonder, not to be to detract from anything. But I was just saying, like, I wonder if he's gonna go. Oh, I wish I'd celebrated differently.
1: Imagine if he proposed or something. Had he not been married already. Like, that would have been very cool.
3: He's getting out of the washing up for life.
2: I mean, a good celebration. Also about Djokovic and the marriage proposal on the court. They said, invite me to the wedding, because that was what you made me think of.
1: Exactly. Well, I have a good one for you. Well, I hope it's a good one. It's about penalty goalkeeper specialist coming in for a penalty shootout, because Matt Ryan came in for Australia against Egypt last night, or whenever it was. And Salah did a Panenka penalty against him, and he didn't save a single penalty, which is unfortunate. But I was going to ask you, go around the room, what do you guys think to goalkeeper penalty specialist coming in for penalty shootouts?
2: I love it. It is the absolute peak of absolute getting in someone's head and being like, oh, can I say something? And this guy's coming on thinking, allow me to introduce myself. And it's just like, oh my goodness, this guy has actually probably been studying me, watch what I'm doing, where my foot is, how I'm feeling, like, I can take this guy on. It's just put peak mind games on the bit.
7: I'm not really with it, to be honest. I feel like it's a bit like walking into a restaurant and then bringing your own food in and eating it there. I mean, it's like, because what is the point? You know, the keeper's
1: people
7: paid
1: do that
7: for,
1: in the pub you used to work in.
7: You'd be surprised what people do, actually.
1: I don't want to know. It's probably not for air.
7: But, you know, if a professional keeper has paid 120 minutes, or nearly 120 minutes, and then gets subbed off for a keeper that's supposedly going to do the job better, like, I don't know.
1: Ben, what do you
3: think? The famous one, obviously, Tim Krul with Louis van Gaal in the Netherlands, and obviously that paid off. I think another one, Kepa Arrizabalaga, has done it as well.
7: Can I
2: bring one up? One that didn't actually go to penalties, but Spider Klasnic for Leicester against Crystal Palace got subbed on last minute for penalties. Distracted the Palace defence, and then Steve Claridge shinned the ball in from about 40 yards into the net to win the game. It can actually distract the opposition, so it can work.
1: Fair enough. Yeah. Well, sadly, that is all we have time for. Thank you so much to the guys. We've had myself, Robin Davis, William Robinson, Ben Hayes, and Levi Jangogli. I'm sorry if I've mispronounced your surname there. I did try and practice that earlier, Levi.
7: Sorry, you can imagine what it's like in the doctors or anywhere.
1: And we hope you have a great week, and we'll see you the next time at 4 p.m. on the Riverside Radio Sports Show.

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2: Prince Harry won't have the Duchess of Sussex and their two kids with him when he visits London in the next few days. The Duke's going to mark 1 year until the Invictus Games in Birmingham. But it's understood his security team has concerns and it hasn't got an up-to-date assessment of the threats the family faces. One of NHS England's top doctors is warning misinformation online is becoming a real threat to public health. Medical Director Professor Frankie Sword says people are seeking out answers from unreliable sources and opting for completely unproven miracle cures. It's one of the reasons why the health service is launching its own TikTok channel. Rebecca Curtain is from Healthwatch England.
3: With social media platforms or the people posting on them, their motives aren't always clear. So are they trying to sell you something? Are they trying to promote medication that's not licensed for use in the UK, or are they even trying to get you to spread misinformation to sow social division?
2: Experts are advising us to adjust privacy settings on social media posts, which include photos of our kids. New guidance on protecting children against the rise of AI child abuse imagery has been issued by the National Crime Agency. In sports, Serena Williams' Wimbledon comeback is over. Live to Kat Suave at the All England Club.
4: The 23-time Grand Slam champion says she's heartbroken to be pulling out of the doubles competition alongside her sister Venus. She picked up a knee injury earlier this week. Arthur Ferry, the last remaining British player in the singles draw, is 2-1 down against Belgium's Zizou Bergs, and defending women's champion Iga Swiatek's been knocked out in the third round.
2: Wales have begun their Rugby Union Nations Championship campaign with a 39-24 victory over Fiji in Cardiff. And Adam Sandler was the surprising officiant at the wedding of Taylor Swift and Travis Kelce at Madison Square Garden in New York City. The couple didn't have bridesmaids or groomsmen, but they did both have their brothers as the man of honour and the best man. That's the latest.
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1: Sarah knows she'll feel the benefit of this morning run, eventually. 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
2: Giving birth, I experienced massive bleeding and needed 28 units of blood products to survive. 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
1: By giving blood, you can be there for someone without being there. 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Book now at blood.co.uk.

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2: The Duchess of Sussex and her children aren't travelling with Prince Harry when he comes to London this week. It's understood the decision's connected to concerns from the Duke's security team and the lack of an up-to-date safety risk assessment. There's a possibility Harry's family will join him elsewhere in the UK. The NHS has launched its own TikTok channel.
3: Hi, I'm Professor Frankie Swords. I'm the National Medical Director for NHS England. The NHS is rolling out a one-off MenB vaccination programme in England for young people at the highest risk of catching meningitis.
2: It's part of the health services battle to combat the spread of misinformation online, which has been described as a real threat to public health by one of England's top doctors. Last year, a poll found 9% of men and 7% of women in England used AI chatbots for health advice. Parents are being told to think carefully about who can view images of their children online after warnings they could be exploited using AI. It follows the recent case at a British school where blackmailers altered publicly available photos using AI. FIFA have decided not to change the kick-off time for England's World Cup game against Mexico. It'll still start at 1 a.m. UK time on Monday, despite thunderstorms being forecast nearby. Arthur Ferry, the last Brit standing in the singles at Wimbledon, is battling back in his third round match live to Katsuave on centre court.
4: We're into a fifth set as Arthur Ferry looks to keep British hopes alive. It's been a match plagued with medical breaks. Ferry's already had two nosebleeds so far. Elsewhere, Iga Świątek's title defence is over after she was beaten in straight sets by Alexandra Ayala. Serena Williams has withdrawn from the doubles with Sister Venus after picking up a knee injury.
2: And Kimi Antonelli has clinched pole position for tomorrow's British F1 Grand Prix. The championship leader will share the front row with Charles Leclerc, with Lewis Hamilton third for Ferrari at Silverstone. That's the latest. I'm Barry Wood.
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Well, good, very good evening. Your double dose of Andy B for a Saturday night. If you hadn't suffered it off. Jim coming up at 11 with an extravaganza about the late 50s and 60s, Tooting Granada, the epicentre of groovitude. Alternative laid-back groovitude for the next 2 hours with the Riverside Classical. I could have a brace of sort of midsummer and immediately post-midsummer specials. Shorehorn, and I know, but the weather is still glorious, is it not? Tomorrow at some point I'll be talking to two guests, one in New South Wales, lately of Londinium, the other in the extraordinary borough of Bromley, just out of our catchment area, but very much fanning good music in our way. Anyway, that's coming up shortly. We're moving sort of in the direction of some of the more familiar staples of summer repertoire or stuff echoing of it. A Midsummer Night's Dream, tackled by Benjamin Britten, also by Felix Mendelssohn at the ripe old age of 18. This was his breakthrough score. Didn't have an easy start in the sense that it didn't make London until 1829, but at that point he'd got himself an audience with Victoria and Albert, and a trip to the Hebrides, which inspired the famous overture of Fingal's Cave. There's a section of Bach that it sort of talking about unseasonal weather up there. I think it, more or less at the late summertime, separated from the rest of its arboreal's sort of nexus, and is embedded in a section of granite in the Barbican Centre, there to be preserved forevermore. A bit of a London sort of fork in the road in terms of the popularity of Bach, late Schubert, all sorts of things that Mendelssohn made happen as a musical entrepreneur. Indeed, at the premiere of the Mendelssohn Overture, Midsummer Night's Dream, he went over to the violin stands and played in Beethoven 9 in the second half. That was after staggering through a snowstorm in provincial Poland. So it was very much wintertide there, and the memory of that did not put him off in what, in a relatively short lifespan, was later life in 1842, completing what we now know as the incidental music to Midsummer Night's Dream. Anyway, here is this glorious overture performed by Ray Previn and the Vienna Phil. So atmospheric. How did

The miraculous alchemy of the 18-year-old Felix Mendelssohn's overture to A Midsummer Night's Dream, the Vienna Phil and their lush strings and their element there with Ray Previn a few years ago. There was a bit of brouhaha recently in Vienna about the work of the wonderful Florence Price, a breakthrough black female composer in the Boston area and the sort of turn of the 20th century, about contemporary with Bartok, a little bit before that. And at long last, there was a piece by a person of colour on the Vienna Symphony's repertoire, I think. I don't want to sort of impugn anybody legally here. But there was a bit of controversy because it was thought that a white male had to arrange Florence's music to make it comprehensible to a local audience. Florence, in truth, was a virtuoso talent as a performer, as a pianist, as a singer, I think, at times, and composing all kinds of genres. She was an incredible breakthrough artist, sort of thing that would do World Heartbeat proud and is doing them proud in the current age, sort of predicted by several decades. I mention that because there's, in a sense, a parallel process here, but something I think encouragingly along the way. About Frederick Dinas, he of A Summer Night on the River and the Aquarelles last time, going over to Florida and then venturing into the Deep South and Louisiana, and discovering the bayou, the swamps between Tennessee and New Orleans, roughly parallel to the Mississippi, and what he made of the music there. And this was an attempt to represent it when he felt it was thought that it was not possible, which I suppose it wasn't in those days, for people locally to represent themselves. Now, that is gloriously not the case, and the breakthrough has happened. I wonder if this is a step along the way. I remember it fondly from my Saturday mornings at this Saturday morning aptly named Music Centre at Poole College, when I was a sort of trainee boho. Don Riddell was conducting, the chap who oversaw the breaking of my voice, so he's directly responsible. Don, the great gig in the sky now, for the honking you're now hearing. And the current conductor of the orchestra was then 5 years old, and she was happily running between the stands of the orchestra, just seeing what the different sounds made and experimenting a little bit and not knocking anything over. She's now a cellist in the LPO for, in terms of her day job. Anyway, Catherine Bradell, I salute you. It was good to meet up a couple of years ago. Catherine, aged five, was a sort of obbligato choreographic element in Coanga, La Calinda, by the Coanga being the opera about the Creole community and his observations of it, with a libretto by his then partner and the patronage of Chris Aymon de Polignac, with whom's aegis it made it to Paris and an eventual London premiere in around about 1904. Tommy Beecham took it up. Some people feel the jury's out on the whole piece, and you might even say these days it's cultural appropriation, but nonetheless, I think its aim is true and is very well intentioned, and it's a delightful piece in itself. So, La Calinda from Coanga by Frederick Dinas, performed by the Ellison Barry Wordsworth.

That's rather marvellous for its time. 1904, George Washington Cable wrote the short stories of real life, who I think was a gentleman of colour, possibly under a non-plume, because that's the appalling way things had to operate in those days. Dart sequence there, La Calenda from Coanga by Frederick Leelas, the LSO and Barry Wordsworth. This is Classical Wordsworth with Andy B. A very good early Saturday evening to you. Now, one of the staples of the British summer, indeed the British musical calendar, often underappreciated, reviled, put in a box, is the glorious British Brass Band. We have a very fine one regionally. It's been doing very, very well at a national level, partly in Wimbledon, from more or less from the ground up. Fulham have been going for quite some time. These guys are Photons Engineering from Lancashire, if I remember rightly, under Keith Wilkinson for a few years ago. And this is John Ireland's Dowland Suite, which is a celebration which sort of coincided with the 1932 national contest of his love of the Sussex Downs. Very much a summertime score. Often hidden hairy bits, as we say in brass playing, in these scores, but sometimes playing what appears to be the simplest music to the listener's ear, and some Gustav Holst will play it out too. It's like this as well. It's one of the toughest things to do. This is the Minuet from John Ireland's Dowland Suite.

0: Beautifully played. I could have done without a bit more stately, but you could almost say it's authentic performance these days. Foden's Engineering and Keith Wilkinson, the minuet from John Ireland's wonderful Downland Suite about the Sussex Downs, just down the ubiquitous Southern Railways from here, if you're thus inclined tomorrow for a bit of picnickery. I'm hoping one of these days to contact Professor Stephen Allen, who currently sent me a PDF of his brass band history, which he's published as a professor in one of the middle American states where he conducts a brass band, and there's a great revival of interest over there. Battle Creek and what have you, and then some, and link him up with Putney and Wimbledon and or Fulham, since it's been my delight to have some reconvenings with the brass band world of my younger days. Quite recently discovered that the chap who coached me when he's a young man is still playing, Bruce Harding. Very good evening, sir. We'll talk soon, I hope. Anyway, more in a moment. This is Riverside Classical with Andy B.
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0: My apologies to her, indeed to them. Catherine Riddell was a wonderful cellist, but her little sister, Susanna, is the one in the LPO now, and it was good to meet up with her a couple of years ago. I mentioned that because, again, in that early dream time of the late 70s, I'm pretty certain we made the Demia score that came up earlier on the steps of Cologne Cathedral in what was then the Bull College Youth Orchestra, became the Wessex Youth Orchestra of some renown, now sort of co-sponsored by the BSO, sort of mentored by them in a sort of a loose and a very felicitous way. Anyway, one of the things that happened on that particular tour to sort of the Cologne area was a visit to Bonn, which is literally just down the pike, and to the birthplace of one Ludwig van Beethoven. It's not particularly expensive to get in there. It's a regular sort of peasant dwelling, and of course from the time of life when nobody except extraordinary visionaries dreamed of what was to come. But there was something about going into that little room there and seeing the cot and realizing this is where great thought was beginning to emanate, albeit in a slightly alarming way, you might say, in sort of the infant era, that stays with you. And this, accordingly, and an adjacent property, I think, is the housing of this particular instrumentum, the piano that Beethoven acquired from John Broadwood in London, round about 1800, and it's been lovingly attended to over the years and has been rendered playable, obviously with extreme care, and the extreme care is available from musicians of the caliber of Jörg Demus. This is the first movement of the very late Sonata 110, the one before the massive hammer clavier, which finds himself in Beethoven in sort of gentle romantic reminiscence, I would say. The first movement's designated Amabile, lovingly.

Such quiet existential authority about that music. Beethoven in Bonn at the extremities of his life, really. A turbulent life, but a life with lots of crossings out that achieved a certain serenity in his latter years and a certain poker-faced quality. So many stories about that man. You feel you want to buy him a pint. Anyway, Jörg Demos, likewise, bitter and bit, and the first movement of the sonata, Opus 110. If we've time tonight, we'll play the rest of that, because it ends magnificently, orchestrally, you might say. And I think the fine maturing of that piano, like a fine wine almost, is a kind of, or indeed, a fine keggery, be it non-alcoholic these days, is reflective of that musical temperament and equivalence. Anyway, clubbable, amiable Michael Tippett of The Midsummer Marriage, again, the product of some difficult times, I suppose, post-war, conscientious objection, what have you, but as it were, emerging into the primordial sunlight of the fair field full of smoke, folk, I should say, possibly smoke in terms of Her Majesty's Woodbines, inculcates the Green Man and medieval folklore, and the fact that in some parts of London you can find that you half close your eyes and you're in the ancient world. I mentioned the Peterson Hotel and the Richmond Common and Park as being a bit like that. Other parts of London, you may know, you may have that particular sentiment. I think the apprehension of The Midsummer Marriage is almost a rich seam, and Mike found this when he was commissioned to write a piano concerto. Just after he completed the opera, which had taken him several years, found himself not repeating himself, but within this rich seam of a sense of place, sort of, as it were, the dream time, the Avalon of Englishness, that of a summer's afternoon, and indeed early evening, you get glimpses of, and hopefully more than glimpses. The context here was that he wanted to write a concerto that was not obviously adversarial. There's been this old saw, it's rather crude in its expression, that everybody's sort of clonking away and one is trying to drown out the other in traditional concerto parlance. This is emphatically not what Beethoven was doing in the fourth piano concerto, and Walter Gieseking, rehearsing this, I think up in Liverpool with Liverpool Phil, Mike happened to be passing, sat in the Mother Lions, thought, this is the premise on which I'd like to begin my piece. So hence the gestation after a couple of years of the piano concerto by Michael Tippett, which I think in terms of the English pastoral is modern and yet still sublime. John Ogden, great Beethovenian, and then some, well, the LPO, or the Philharmonia, I should say, and Colin Davis.

0: Mike Tippett's Piano Concerto from 1953-5. John Ogden playing the first movement there with the Philharmonic Orchestra and Colin Davis, recorded in the mid-70s. Tippett used to talk about heartsease moments. I think that whole piece is very much like that. And given his rackety old life, the fact that he put so much energy into teaching non-musicians and nascent returners about the earliest music, polyphony and whatnot, that was very little known in those days and not wildly, or indeed widely promulgated down at Morley College in Lambeth, bears so much fruit. Horst did it before him. Our old friend Michael, whose surname I will remember during the course of the next hour, and the great gig in the sky was another in that noble succession. Anyway, my Tippett's Piano Concerto. More good things in a moment. This is Riverside Classical with Andy B.
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3: Prince Harry won't be coming to London this week with his wife and children. It's understood Meghan, Archie and Lilibet will not be joining him because of safety fears flagged by Harry's security team. There were reports last weekend that a request for family protection had been denied. Former royal correspondent Jenny Bond is surprised by the reluctance to offer security to the King's youngest son.
4: I don't understand why we can't offer that kind of protection to the son of the King and to the grandchildren of the King, a man who fought for his country and by his own reckoning killed 25 Taliban fighters.
3: Parents are being told to think carefully about who can view images of their children online after warnings they could be exploited using artificial intelligence. It follows the recent case at a British school where blackmailers altered publicly available photos using AI. A 36-year-old man's been charged in connection with the rape of a teenage girl in Glasgow. Detectives say the 16-year-old was attacked last Friday evening as she walked in Springburn Park. The NHS is starting a TikTok channel to try to combat misinformation online. A top doctor's warning that the problem is becoming a real threat to public health. In sport, Arthur Ferry, Britain's last player standing in the singles at Wimbledon, has been battling in the third round live to Katsuave on centre court.
5: And Arthur Ferry's kept British hopes alive after coming through a five-set thriller. It took a deciding set tiebreak for him to claim victory against Belgium's Zizou Bergs. Earlier, defending champion Iga Swiatek was knocked out by Alexandra Ayala, and Serena Williams won't be involved in the doubles tournament alongside her sister Venus after pulling out with an injury.
3: England's cricketers have won the second T20 international with India by 4 wickets at Old Trafford with an over to spare. England have begun their inaugural Rugby Union Nations Championship campaign with a heavy defeat, 45-21 away to South Africa. Wales ran in 6 tries in a 39-24 victory over Fiji. That's the latest. I'm Barry.
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1: This is Riverside.
0: So I'm delighted to be having preparatory talks with our two upcoming guests for the first tranche thereof for Riverside Classical. The first of them is Edward Cowie, who's in New South Wales these days, which is 9 hours ahead of us. Consequently, 11 a.m. tomorrow is more or less his 8:30, 9 o'clock at night. Anyway, he's a man whose music is replete with nature, dug into the English countryside, and now he's back in the Antipodes with many a tale to tell. Of musical fortunes and philosophy and what have you. So that's coming up shortly. Also, Max Rowlands from Bromley, an old friend of mine from a number of years ago. Looking forward to a coffee tomorrow down in Bromley. Anyway, so we'll bring you that in a bit. I mention Edward because compatriot, Peter Sculthorpe, turned up on my music stand way back in 1976. Things were adventurous then in a way that went away and has now come back again, notwithstanding funding difficulties, the sort of thing that World Heartbeat do so adventurously. Peter Sculthorpe was doing in Australia. in the early 70s. This was commissioned by John Hopkins at the Melbourne Symphony, and the patron behind it said that he wanted something that appeared to be formless, but just sort of crept up on you. And I think his idea was the idea that Peter also has in terms of his fascination with the Australian outback as a state of mind, as well as a sparse and minimally populated country where nature has taken over at the form that some people feel it might do again, the world without us and so forth. Very much of the Aboriginal Dreamtime. It also put me in mind of an old friend of Jim from the early days, Sarah Edwards, Dr. Sarah Edwards, who's what is her nomenclature? She looks at the psychology and indeed the sociology of ancient plant life and seeks to preserve, as it were, the dream time, the song lines. And to that end, she was dispatched when she worked for Kew Gardens a few years ago to an Aboriginal tribe. And the tribal chief noticed her violin with which she jammed with the locals and said, "Oh, there you are. We had a dream about you 200 years ago." That is exactly the world evoked by Peter Sculthorpe in Sun Music 3.

The unrelenting sunshine of our book, Australia, as depicted by the marvellous Peter Sculthorpe, in my humble opinion. I'll ask Edward about him when we talk soon for Riverside Classical. Edward Cowie, late of London, who's gone off to New South Wales, which is a bit more verdant, but replete with nature and its starker element, as well as its more familiarly pastoral, I suppose. Sarah Edwards, I mentioned earlier on, Dr. Sarah Edwards, is a phytobotanist, I now recall. So she talks about the preservation and the use in herbal remedies of these arcane plants that now have to fight for survival in the world of climate change and so forth, particularly in parts of the world like that. Anyway, the Melbourne Symphony, John Hopkins, Peter Sculthorpe's Sun Music 3. I just, by the by, I happen to remember the days before health and safety, everything was closed one summer Sunday afternoon in 76, and there's been this centuries-long alliance between trombonists and bass players. I remember my colleagues and I were sustained by the bassists and their packet of glucose through the entire gig. Anyway, all passed off peaceably and harmoniously, as I hope your evening is doing. Now, this is another one of the sidelong glances into relatively ancient history in which you realise that the emotions and the dynamics are still with us. 14th century Spain, the marvellous work of Julio Savall, who claims disarmingly to be an amateur, is anything but. He's a viola da gamba player, music director, academic of extraordinary heft in terms of the best informed practice in the delivery of ancient music over quite an extraordinary span. He had a group, it still has a group, called Hesperion 20, based in Barcelona. He had a wonderful sort of pentangly soprano partner, Montserrat Figueras, who sadly succumbed to the Big C a little while ago. This is from an album I think my sister gave me in who knows when, but it was long on atmosphere, the sort of thing we shared back in those days, and it's still, I think, resonant to this day in terms of its indelible groovage in terms of his research. And again, these primordial emotions. This is a melancholy love song from Sephardic Spain, Porque la Banca Nina, and it seems to have been around since the goddess was a ladette or thereabouts, and the primordial longing expressed in lambent luxury upholstery of medieval instrumentation. Hesperion 20 featuring Montserrat Figueras, directed by Jordi Savall.

Well, from the sound of it, long endured longing recalled and lovers reunited. Were that the case for, whether they were for Montserrat Figueres and her partner, Jordi Savall, collaborating there with Hesperion 20 from the mid-70s. Recorded, if I remember rightly, in ancient Spanish castle, wonderfully atmospheric stuff. So Riverside Classical with a Midsummer Selection part in the second, Eddie Elgar. Fond of wood magic with his various partners at various times, as a sort of fount of inspiration, rather like Tippett in the Dreamtime, with a Midsummer Marriage a few years previous up in the Shires, and a source of, I suppose, feeling socially secure, grounded. Sea Pictures, one of those pieces that, rather like In the South on his travels, took him to foreign climes, but he was forever an Englishman, however subtly interwoven the other elements are. Some people find this a little bit Germanic at times. Anyway, nonetheless, it's very much an aquarelle, Sea Pictures, sung here by Jamie Barton with a wonderful London Schools Symphony Orchestra, who I think, despite the various cuts, are still a thing. They did amazing work with Havergal Ryan back in the day and others. Anyway, that's for another time. Richard Garnett is the poem here, and it dates from 1859. That, rather like Eddie, Richard was much travelled, but Io in Egypt is distinctly by an Englishman, where coals lie.

The turn of a friendly Mediterranean card there. Where Calls Live from Sea Pictures by Elgar. Jamie Barton with the London School Symphony Orchestra. Buon costante a me.

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3: A bit more dignity now. This is for anybody who's wending their way home after a day at Wimbledon, which I hope was very pleasant in a strawberries and cream kind of way. But as in terms of travel snacks can be and snarls can be a little bit hairy. So hopefully keeping things fine and mellow with Eric Fenby and the Royal Philharmonic. Fred, who we heard in Creole sort of mode or an attempt at it earlier on, found himself alternatingly in the Massey Central and Florida with an orange plantation, both outposts of his Bechamelian sort of attempt to get involved with the family business, which soon got neglected in a Bechamelian way, but handed on and composition took over. To generally good effect, this is Summer Evening, which is one of the lesser played of his many seasonal opuses.

Another one from my stands of yesteryear. The RPO, Eric Fenby, and Denise's Summer Evening, number one from three small tone poems, very unassumingly entitled, from the early mid-Edwardian era, a little bit beyond, I guess, about 1912, 13. And it puts me in mind of what Michael Sandy Willis was wisely opining, and we found ourselves in agreement, that so many composers of the late Romantic era and early 20th century were about to discover cinema and were evoking it. You could almost put that in a sort of a Alan Eagle, Gainsborough picture of the early 20s. It would sit very nicely and rather substantially. Very, very filmic stuff, I thought. And you can point at Tchaikovsky, Rachmaninoff, and so many other people. And anyway, let's not go down that particular elegant rabbit hole. But adjourn to the filmic the English landscape again. I say filmic. I mean, Ken Russell had a go at this particular territory. Picture, if you will, Gustav Holst finishing a gig with the Carl Rosa Opera Company, for whom my gran on my dad's side auditioned once when she was a little girl and couldn't quite get the funding together. Gustav Holst, t'was ever thus, was a bit short of actors, and when the check hadn't arrived on gig night, we're told, and the diaries verify this, walk home to Cheltenham when there weren't too many cars on the A4, and literally sleep at a barn on the way while the two local farmers were expecting him, and his sort of tails and his rather tatty trombone case takes me back a bit. Anyway, not having covered those epic distances, Gustav was indeed at the peak of fitness, and he went home to look after a young family. He eventually brought down to Barnes when he got the gig at St. Paul's Girls' School and indeed Morley College, and the rest is history. Anyway, from those early days, I suspect the inspiration for a Moorside Suite, sort of Salisbury Plainwoods in the abstract. Black Dimewell's James Watson, this is from the Crystal Palace contest, which they won, not with James Watson, but in an early incarnation in 1928. And it's a wonderful play, but a rather challenging one.

That miraculously marvellous, very, very challenging to play, winning performances ever from Black Dyke, and premiered at the national contest, which Holst said, presumably, a few more rounds for the Carl Rosa Opera Pit and Delib and what have you. I've heard musicians, conducted my musicians all day, very much an advocate for the medium, as he went on to prove. Anyway, we'll be talking, hopefully, to Dr. Stephen Allen, Putney and Wimbledon, and or Fulham Brass Band in a future edition of Classical River. So I thank you very much for your company. Enjoy the rest of the evening. I'll be with you with Tooting Granada, Jeff Simmons, and Cobra 11, South London Soul in a moment. I'm going to leave you with Brahms 2, the first movement thereof, composed in Poschach am Wurzsee. Slightly tongue-in-cheek, but not entirely, Johannes Brahms said, after the 21-year slog of getting Symphony 1 in the shadow of Ludwig van Beethoven, no less, off his shoulders, that he could relax a little bit. Having said that, there were some complications with Robert and Clara Schumann, particularly Clara Schumann, for whom he had a fondness that was a lifelong thing. Anyway, be that as it may, he put all that to one side, or not entirely to one side, chilled out and wrote this wonderful piece of a wistful summer groovitude, which a warm and sonorous mid-evening. I'll see you on the other side. This is Carl Bohm and the Vienna Phil.

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2: It's understood Prince Harry is travelling to London without his wife and children this week. It's not certain whether Meghan or Jean Lilibet will meet up with him elsewhere on his trip to the UK. Harry's due to mark the countdown to next year's Invictus Games for wounded veterans. Our correspondent Molly Malone explains what could be behind the decision.
3: There's been this ongoing row over Prince Harry's security more broadly. There were reports last week that he lost this request for police protection on this trip, that request had been turned down.
2: Experts are advising us to tighten privacy settings on social media posts showing our kids. Criminals are using public photos and AI to create sexual abuse images before threatening to release them unless they're paid. Celebrations marking the 250th anniversary of American independence got underway across the United States last night. It was fireworks at Mount Rushmore. Later tonight, Donald Trump's holding a rally on a fenced-off National Mall in Washington with a military flypast promised. At Wimbledon, British hopes for singles glory remain alive thanks to Arthur Ferry. The Wild Cards made it through the fourth round at the All England Club after a five-set epic against Belgium's Zizou Bergs. There were a number of medical breaks during the match, with Ferry being treated for nosebleeds. But he says he's delighted to have progressed to the fourth round of a Grand Slam for the very first time.
4: I don't know what's going on right now. It's going to take some time to really digest it. But yeah, it's so many first times after this match. So glad.
2: Earlier defending champion Iga Swiatek was knocked out in straight sets by Alexandra Ayala of the Philippines. Serena Williams has withdrawn from the doubles alongside Venus because of her knee injury. And Kimi Antonelli has clinched a fifth pole position of the F1 season by qualifying fastest for the British Grand Prix. That's the latest. I'm Barry.
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Greetings, welcome along. You're listening to South London Soul here on Riverside Radio with me, Simon B. Sending a maximum thanks to all the Saturday DJs who've been keeping you company. It's great to have you along. I'm with you for the next 2 hours.

kick things off, Danny Tenaglia, code 718. Equinox. This one, I've Been Misled, RIP Productions. First one came on Strictly Rhythm.

sound of Kerry Chandler here on Riverside. Just before this one, you had Groove Committee, a tune called I Want You to Know. Just dipping our toes with some US garage. In fact, we're fully submerged.

trying a little thing out this evening. Letting the computer do some of the mixing. It's not really working out very well. Back on manual next week.

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2: Prince Harry won't be coming to London this week with his wife and children. It's understood Meghan, Archie and Lilibet will not be joining him in the city because of safety fears flagged by Harry's security team. There were reports last weekend that a request for protection for the family had been denied. Former royal correspondent Jenny Bond is surprised by the reluctance to offer security to the King's youngest son.
3: I don't understand why we can't offer that kind of protection to the son of the King and to the grandchildren of the King, a man who fought for his country and by his own reckoning killed 25 Taliban fighters.
2: The campaign's advising parents and carers to adjust privacy settings on social media to stop images of their children being used to create AI-generated sexual abuse material. More than 3,400 videos were made by artificial intelligence last year, compared to just 13 the year before. A man's been arrested on suspicion of murder after a fatal crash in Wiltshire. A woman in her 70s died when two cars collided near Royal Wootton Bassett on Tuesday. A teenage girl has been treated in hospital. In sport, British number 3 Arthur Ferries through to the fourth round at Wimbledon for the first time. He beat Belgium's Zizou Bergs in a 5-set epic on court 18. Elsewhere, Iga Swiatek was unable to hide her disappointment as her title defence came to an end. The last 16 stage of the World Cup is underway with Canada taking on Morocco. Joe Rawson reports from the tournament.
4: The first of the three co-hosts to go out are Canada, whose run has been ended by Morocco. They were 3-0 winners in Houston, thanks to a second half double from Azzedine Unahi and a late strike from Sofyan Rahimi. The semi-finals from 4 years ago were the first team to advance to the quarters. Later, Paraguay, after shocking Germany in the last round, hope to cause an even bigger upset when they take on tournament favourites France.
2: And England's cricketers got a 4-wicket win over India in the second T20 International at Old Trafford. That's the latest. I'm Barry.
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Just before this one, you had Lil Louis Vega remix of Manziel. This is Lil Louis' theme. You're listening to Riverside Radio. I'm Simon B. Broadcasting from Battersea to the surrounding boroughs in southwest London and the world beyond.

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2: London without his wife and children this week. It's not certain whether Meghan, Archie and Lilibet will meet up with him elsewhere on his trip to the UK. Harry's due in Birmingham to mark the countdown to next year's Invictus Games for wounded veterans. Our correspondent Molly Malone explains what could be behind the decision.
3: There's been this ongoing row over Prince Harry's security more broadly. There were reports last week that he lost this request for police protection on this trip, that request had been turned down.
2: A 43-year-old man who was driving a car involved in a deadly crash has been arrested on suspicion of murder. Two cars collided near Royal Wootton Bassett in Wiltshire on Tuesday evening. A woman in her 70s who was also a driver died at the scene. Experts are advising us to tighten privacy settings on social media posts showing our kids. Criminals are using public photos and AI to create sexual abuse images before threatening to release them unless they're paid. In sport, wildcard Arthur Ferries made it through to the fourth round at Wimbledon after a five-set epic against Belgium Zizou Bergs. There were medical breaks during the match where Ferry was treated for nosebleeds, but he says he's delighted to have progressed.
4: I don't know what's going on right now. It's going to take some time to really digest it, but yeah, it's so many first times after this match. And yeah, I mean, just so glad.
2: Defending women's champion Iga Swiatek is out after being beaten in straight sets by Alexandra Ila of the Philippines. England went down to a heavy 45-21 defeat away to South Africa in their inaugural Rugby Union Nations Championship campaign. Wales beat Fiji 39-24 in Cardiff, while Ireland enjoyed a 33-31 victory over Sydney. And England's cricketers have taken a 1-0 lead in their series against India with a 4-wicket win in the second T20 International at Old Trafford. That's the latest. I'm AJ Walsh.
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Well, good evening, Southwest London and beyond. Thanks if you joined me for Riverside Classical earlier, but you send the nine. Thanks to Simon Burnett's effort for Groovy Danceables. But yeah, I was trying to name with Luskart the mystery voice there. That wonderful sort of B-movie soundtrack dub that featured towards the end there. American RP featured a lot of that sort of thing. And about the time of the drive-ins in the heyday in America, there was a phenomenon. The British are coming. The Beatles, of course, were spearheading this. Quite a bit before that, there were serious rumblings. You might remember Earl Oaken, who was on the show a few weekends ago, being offered a serious shot at the States. One Reg Dwight. Early days in the mid-60s. It's worked out differently, but he's been over several times, and he's sort of rarefied cabaret material these days. Excellent stuff. Very much like Earl along for the ride here, actually, but we are talking with the excellent Jeff Simmons, an extraordinary crew also, local survivors. I think this story is going to run for a bit. Story in question being that of the Tooting Granada. It's 1931, courtesy of Sidney Bernstein. Extraordinary Russian architect. Nice to see that story featured in Time Out this weekend. Well, as the Tooting Newsy. Thanks, guys, for being along. Speaking to the luminary of the Cinema Theatre Association about preserving these buildings. Tooting Granada is Grade 1 listed with very good reason indeed. A lot of music. Rich and fertile dream time of rock and roll and soul and R&B and what have you. On the way to that, one or two zeitgeists. Usual suspects back for another ride. One of a sort of a debrief chat after a humongous Saturday afternoon of groovitude. Extraordinary crew that put it together. The blue plaque is up and running. So I stood there with the mounter. My mind harked back to the time just before I was on Terra Firma when my sister was dating a chap called Tony Setchfield of Setchfield Records, the son of the family, on her, much to Tony's, not chagrin, but sort of a presumed competition, whereas in latter generations, young ladies might have David Cassidy or the Bay City Rollers, for her, it was Georgie Fame all the way, and still is.

Fame, I understand, is still working, particularly with the Metropole Orchestra in Utrecht and whatnot, certainly in Middle Europe quite a bit, which I find extraordinary. And there's something very good in the water, not only regionally, and the touchstones of the Toasting Granadas of this world, but of the period, where people just keep on keeping on for the mostly for the sheer joy of it. And one or two examples of that, of which we'll be reminded by the great Jeff Simmons, who narrates most undoubtedly on that sizzling Saturday afternoon, equivocal with the warmth and enthusiasm stomping of the crowd to the with the ascension of that mighty blue plaque of Groovitude on what's now Buzz Bingo on the Mitcham Road, with the energy of the time. It's as if the years melted away, and it's probably a sensation shared by the likes of Dionne Warwick, who at, well, I'm tempted to mention her age just out of sheer affection and astonishment, but she, as I say, still keeping on, keeping on, and unfurling a Bacharach and David song I'm not sure she's done before. This was in Duisburg the other night in West Germany.

Well, such is the sheer Anno Domini defying musicianship, the heft of Bacharach and Davis' writing, and Dion's sinking with it, even at the age she now is, which I refuse to believe, 32, whatever it is. That melancholy song, you just want to throw your arms around her at that point, or anybody in that situation, the female persuasion particularly. It's kind of uplifting, and again the energy of this music is palpable, and the fact that the original inspiration just leaps off the page or off the stage at you with an interpretation like that. Wonderful stuff. Dionne Warwick on tour in Germany and Central Europe. I'm not sure she's going to make it to the UK, but she's an incredible voice and incredible fettle. The zeitgeist continue with Wolfman. Jack Stratton is a Los Angelian who's assembled some fine session men to do some contemporary Steely Dan R&B tributing. There's so much early R&B informing the early work of Fagan and Becker. Fagan has sadly now retired, but he sort of needed to after so much dedicated work to the good groove. And I think Stratton, to some extent, is picking up the tab. Jacob Jeffries and others on Mellotron, which is an instrument that distinguished itself particularly in the sort of Ronnie Spector era back in the day.

might think they need a dialogue coach out there to get that good at Scouse. Scouse a cappella at that. But not so. Sheer musicianship. Jack Stratton, Jacob Jeffries, Harrison Whifford & Co. On Wolfman's Mellotron. Now, there's a new album by the Rolling Stones called Foreign Tongues. And I have heard it said that they should pack up and put their pipe and slippers where their groovature were. Grammar's completely shot there, but you get my gist. Basically, they should just throw in the towel and go off and chill, but not the case.

0: The mighty Rolling Stones and the new album Foreign Tongues, who first played Tooting Granada on the 12th of January 1964, supporting the Ronettes, of whom more anon with the excellent Jeff Simmons, and again appearing on the 17th of October 1965, dates hallowed in hagiography. Now, the first film that played at Tooting Granada was one of those extraordinary palaces about which we'll hear in a bit. From Illumini of the Cinema Theatre Association, who came in on Friday afternoon, Studio 2, was that of Jesse Matthews, a big star of the day, and a star that appealed very much to my mum, who decided to dress up as she did in her mum's old curtains, or in his imitation of Jesse's wonderful chiffonnery, and hoofed to the Henry Hall Orchestra. So Jesse Matthews, with a little bit of dramaturgy, and the title track of Out of the Blue from 1931, as played at Tooting Granada.
1: Hello, Freddy, here we are. What are these, Freddy?
2: A Shakespearean cocktail.
1: Shakespeare, eh?
2: As you like it.
1: Shakespeare? Smells more like Milton. Hmm? Oh, yes, harbour tick, folks.
3: Dog! Friends, Romans, customers. This is a supper interval, and for no apparent reason, Mr. John Rinders and his band will play the theme song from Out of the Blue.
4: I've lost my heart to somebody.

0: Willie the Shakes, who one of the few artists and playwrights not to have dealt with Tutti Granada over the years. Jesse Matthews, the first filmic subject to grace the stage, and indeed the wonderful acoustics and decor and architecture of this building, about which we'll talk in a while, and the title track of Out of the Blue from 1931. Now, some people have called this, you might think rather whimsically, this extraordinary building, Tutti Granada, the Vegas of South London. If you think that's an exaggeration, consider the fact that all Blue Eyes pitched up in 1958.
1: Now we turn to something that has already been released, one that you'll be hearing very soon. We did it on the BBC show band show last week. It's a wonderful standard called I Got the World on the String.

Frank Sinatra actually recorded at Blackpool Tower, where Strictly has been filmed from time to time. Still going strong also in that great Tooting Granada tradition, northwardly. Jeff has conveyed to me, thanks for his excellent notes, as ever. Frank was actually at Tooting Granada on the opening night of his UK tour on the 14th of June, 1953, coronation year.

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1: But actually, it'll be far from the classroom.
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5: Across the weekend here on the Shin, we're celebrating the blue plaque arriving last Saturday afternoon with La Mancha and myself, but a lot of many more important people, including the general public, who some of whom remember or have relatives, and forebears and firebears who remember the extraordinary things that went on there musically and cinematographically in the 50s and 60s. And one such is Richard Gray, a Croydonite like me these days, who has fond memories of what the cinema and live performance was down there, and maybe again. And should we say there are sort of modest, low-key ambitions to see what can be done in the case of Tooting. If you know the excellent work of Griff Rhys-Jones, for example, in supporting the situation that has the habit of befalling ancient buildings that are a little bit crumbly, you will discover the extraordinary alchemical discoveries that are made and the repair shop ethic behind getting the show back on the road. Combination of the two and a lot of professional expertise and historical knowledge informs the Cinema Theatre Association, of which Richard Gray is the chair of casework. So we're with Richard Gray of the Cinema Theatre Association, a very important artery in preserving historic cinema. And originally Richard and I met on the steps of Tooting Granada last weekend when you were doing Stirling stuff. We were put off slightly by the ambient traffic and the temperature. But in, this, would it be fair to say, Richard, this is your passion and that of your peers?
6: Yes, I suppose it is. It's something I've been interested in, cinema architecture, all my life, really. I mean, it stems from going to see films and then just looking around, because it's a sort of joint interest and passion, I suppose, of films and then looking at the buildings, and the one led to the other. In fact, really, the buildings took over, so that I ended up travelling around from where I was brought up in Croydon to see all sorts of cinemas. I would get on obscure buses and go trundling off to find some cinema which I'd heard of. I always sorted it out so that I wasn't seeing absolutely anything film-wise. Then I would go off and find a new cinema. I travelled to Brixton, Tooting, you know, went from Croydon right into North London, all over. Then eventually, as I got older, then all over the place, this country, abroad. I mean, I can be somewhere abroad and I can see an interesting cinema. I want to go in that. And the easiest thing, really, is to go and see a film there. I mean, I did this in Marrakesh some years ago, because it was an interesting Art Deco cinema and I wanted to see what that was like inside. And it was an English film, or for American film, rather, with French dubbing, and then Moroccan Arabic subtitles, so I managed to get through that somehow. But the thing is, I got in.
5: The thing should be for art. It's interesting that Art Deco made an impression over there, because the things like the Alhambras of this world, the sort of Moroccan architecture came over here somewhat, didn't it? What you end up with in a typical cinema design, it's very eclectic in terms of its interior decor and its architectural repertoire.
6: Yes, I mean, the Tooting Granada, which we started with, externally, it's a classical building. It could be a very grand bank in the city or West End. But once you go in, it's in this, what I call Gothic dream. It's this amazing Gothic interior designed by this Russian designer, Theodor Komisarzewski, who came over here after the First World War, after the Russian Revolution, really, and got to know Sidney Bernstein, who built the Granada, and then he came up with this Gothic interior. Well, the idea is complete escapism. Mm. There's nothing else like it in, well, the whole of South London, really. So this is the idea of the arresting interior for seeing the films.
5: And we were talking outside about the fact that Sidney Bernstein was nothing if not a pragmatist. He saw his vision was that this was actually going to appeal to people on a regular basis. People could spend half their lives in these places, in Depression-era Britain, I guess.
6: Yeah, yeah. Mm. The film was enormously popular before the Second World War. It's the most... The greatest admissions, in fact, was just after the Second World War, 1946, when they had 1,600 million admissions in this country.
5: Well, people's domestic
6: when
5: services
6: the population
5: are quite threatening.
6: At that time, I mean, the population is getting on for 70 million now. Mm. Then it was about 50 to 60 million.
5: Yeah.
6: So, most people went every single week, and some people went more than once
5: this
6: a week.
5: This is before television was getting going in any reasonable quantity for the general public.
6: Well, TV started before the Second World War, and then it ended the instant that the war broke out, and then it came back.
5: On came Sylvia Peters.
6: But it didn't really get going until 1953 with the late Queen's coronation. A lot of people bought TVs at that time.
5: Yes.
6: And then
5: tiny little screens as well.
6: Yeah. They were minute, tiny little things.
5: Yes.
6: And then the big push was when the independent companies started opening in 1955, including Sidney Bernstein's Granada Company.
5: Yes. Yeah.
6: And the story is that when it came for the franchises, he looked at the map and decided that Manchester had the greatest rainfall. It being raining all the time, he thought, well, people will stay in and watch their TVs.
5: Mm.
6: So that's the franchise that he took. And the Granada Company, as far as television, became very big indeed.
5: It did some extraordinary things, didn't it, in terms of drama, Coronation Street,
6: arts coverage.
5: Oh, absolutely.
6: Well, exactly. Yes.
5: And its time. And then it went to bingo, hence Granada Bingo. And I think Jeff was saying that when that folded, it was initially some of the storage of the bingo equipment was in a shop down the road that's now another venue. Harking back to you, Richard, do you remember the first film that you saw? It was in our region, wasn't it? Do I remember you recalling Jesse Matthews, or is that a little bit too early for you?
6: Well, no, that was Eve.
5: I heard it piping up in the soundtrack.
6: It's a bit early for me. Because she was around before the first, and I was not there.
5: Right.
6: I was taken to see The Million Pound Note, Gregory Peck film.
5: Yeah.
6: That was sometime in the mid-late 50s, something like that, by my father at the, what is now the Odeon Streatham, which is blessedly still there.
5: Yeah.
6: And in those days it was called Astoria.
5: Mm.
6: So I was taken to see this film. I can't remember the circumstances of seeing it or anything. Well, it did crop up on the TV a year or so ago, so I did have another look at it, just out of curiosity. Mm. But
5: taking the decor as well.
6: Well, I suppose the one thing about poor old... Streatham, is that the acoustics weren't very good.
5: Mm.
6: Because we then did see other films, but I know that was the first film which I was taken to see, and I was very young at the time.
5: Mm.
6: But you were talking earlier about the Streatham Hill Theatre,
5: yes.
6: And I was taken there when that was still a theatre. The whole family went to see a panto, and my grandfather paid for the tickets, and we sat in the front stalls, the most expensive seats, and he was rather annoyed with me because I spent most of the time screwing round in my seat, looking at the interior, because I wasn't remotely interested in

0: eyes not looking at the show?
1: Yeah.
0: Couldn't understand me.
1: It's almost as if your future vocation with, let me get this right, Historic England, was written in the stars, because you have worked all your professional life. You've worked with British antiquity, and now with cinema theatre, you are an important cog in the wheel, if I can put it that way. A very humane and professional cog in getting listing happening to keep these buildings alive.
0: Yeah.
1: So this is something that they not only did the aesthetics sort of woo you, the technicalities of these matters, the paralegal aspect has also been an important thrust in this whole process, hasn't it? Yeah. Knowing how it all works.
0: Yes, yeah.
1: Do you, I mean, Cindy Bernstein was a businessman with perhaps some aesthetic leanings. What's your overview of how British cinema has fared since? And what kind of a struggle has it been, perhaps before your organisation came along in its present form, to keep these buildings up and running?
0: Well, it's a determination to make sure that something survives.
1: Mm.
0: Sometimes I think, why are we doing this? Because sometimes we don't get very far. But then if you keep plugging away at it, you'll get something rather than nothing.
1: Mm.
0: Because one of the things about cinemas is that they were taken for granted for a very long time. They were everywhere. People went to see the films. They didn't necessarily notice what either the exterior or the interior looked like, because they were so common, and they were on every street corner.
1: The equivalent of having a home cinema now. You just expect to have these luxury mod cons, if that's your thing.
0: Well, as I say, people did take them seriously. Mm. Also, the architectural fraternity, or the conservation part of architecture, didn't rate them.
1: Was there a certain amount of disdain? I mean, this is sort of amateur hour, or this is cobbled together, or something like that.
0: Well, not considered to be particularly interesting as buildings, because they were pre-war, and I mean, we're now in the 21st century, but something which was built in the 1920s or 30s, then when you got to the 50s, 60s, those buildings were only 30 years old or something like that.
1: Yeah, but what they represented, all of that conversation tomorrow night between 9/11, the marvellous Richard Gray, who's the chair of casework at the Cinema Theatre Association, cta-uk.org, if you want to contact them with any prospects for buildings that you feel they could intervene on the behalf thereof. Again, mangled grammar, apologies. Richard Gray was, in fact, a luminary in Mercia in the Midlands for Kenilworth and various other associated structures, Stratford-on-Avon, of course, with English heritage, not the other half of matters which got seeded off rather controversially a few years ago. Anyway, in alleged retirement, he's doing anything but retiring, as I say, with the Cinema Theatre Association. Here is that film that he was his fork in the road, The Million Pound Note, starring Gregory Peck, or part thereof, based on a short story by Mark Twain.
2: But would you please settle the bill?
3: I want to, but you see...
2: The bill, please.
3: Yes, I know the bill.
2: Exactly.
3: Well, I don't suppose a couple of minutes will make any difference.

0: very large cheque has apparently spontaneously appeared. The general wonderment and astonishment.
1: I'm awfully sorry, but I don't have anything smaller.
2: Well, just one moment.
3: Maggie! Look! Don't you think it's real?
4: Ask Mr. Clements.
3: Mr. Clements,
2: what is it?
3: Would you mind just looking at this?

0: Do you think it's genuine?
1: Two notes of this denomination have been issued, but in any case, it's hardly likely to be a forgery.
0: Why not?
1: It would draw too much attention to the owner. No forger would want that.
0: But look at the owner, Mr. Clemens. He's in rags.
1: I can only assume he's an eccentric millionaire.
0: An eccentric
1: millionaire?
0: And you put him at the back of the room. Go and attend him at once.
1: I'm sorry, sir, but I cannot change the note.
2: But it's all I have on me.
1: All? Oh, please don't worry, sir. It's of no consequence, no consequence at all. We're most gratified that you should so much as step foot inside our little establishment. Indeed, sir, I trust you will come here whenever you're seeking peace and quiet.
2: Oh, that's very good of you.
1: Good, sir. It's good of you, sir. You must come whenever you want and have whatever you like. The mere honor of your presence is a reward in itself.
2: I may not be passing this way for quite a while.
1: It would be a very poor thing, sir, if I couldn't trust a gentleman as rich as yourself, sir. Even if you do play larks upon the public in the matter of dress. As for the bill, sir, please forget it. It's of no consequence, no consequence at all.
2: Thank you very much. That's very nice of you.
1: Oh, it's for us to thank you, sir. And I do, sir, from the bottom of my heart.
3: Like a wild guess, scored by someone like John Addison, distinctly Anglophile production of the Million Pound Note, starring Gregory Beak, as my mum used to call him, who was, of course, an East Ender, as Richard Gray is these days, who was just crossing the pond mid-Atlantic style with some of the usual suspects who my colleague Andrew Roberts, good name, I wish he was around at the moment. He will be for Not the Anti-During Battalion and the history of ITV, sort of, in a weekend or two. Anyway, moving on, we now come to Jeff Simmons' tour de force duration on the steps of Tooting Granada, which occupies most of the rest of the weekend, with a sidebar debrief from Jeff and his crew and a bit more from Richard and one or two other things besides. Heading things off, Dickie Valentine.
4: Billy Eckstein and Johnny Ray, and they're all here to sing for you this very popular ballad.

0: Taking a sly swipe at anybody from Anthony Newley, I think it was just getting going then, to Dick James, the entrepreneur who helped Earl Oaken get started, former crooner, 30s crooner, and a lightning sort of change through the sort of PJ Proby, Johnny Ray shtick of the 50s. Decidedly tongue-in-cheek, the marvellous Dickie Valentine, of whom more from Jeff Simmons.
1: It is actually the definitive history, not just of this place, but all the Granada theatres and about Sidney Boonstein. And actually, if anyone's got a copy, we did have somebody's run off with it, haven't they? Hold up the copy of Alan's work position.
0: Adam Lays, this is colleague of Richard Gray.
1: In it, and you know, honestly, it's a prize gift. You know, you're not going to find any of this stuff on the internet. You've actually got to go out there and buy this detailed book. And Alan has just reminded us that the that song by Frankie from the film Three Coins and a Fountain was actually shown in CinemaScope here in 1953. So listen, continuing on, we're going to grab some of the other people in here. Eddie Fisher was, you know, you might not have heard of him, but he was one of Elizabeth Taylor's husbands, who was with Debbie Reynolds at the time, and their signatures are both on the Roll of Fame in here, so he was a big star he was in a Good Friday 1955, Max Bygraves, and what else? Yeah, somebody that I hadn't heard of. This, but now I love him. And yeah, he's got a great name as well. I mean, honestly, I had never heard of Dickie Valentine until a couple of years ago. And then I started singing one of his songs, actually. I had it on my mind. We played it so many times here. And I sang it to my neighbour, who's hopefully coming along here today. She was here in 1959 to see Cliff Richard. And she started singing along to it. And Dickie had a couple of big hits at the time, and also, you know, I mean, you might not think, but you know, this is the years before Beatlemania, before the Wild Men of Rock and Roll, but the Tooting Teenagers, look at this, cinema strengthens its doors. That's the kind of gem that Linda has discovered from a local newspaper article. So these doors here, if you're thinking these doors may not be the original 1931 Commissar Jevsky doors, or set, that's massive, they believe me, it was strengthened because of the fans basically causing chaos in the wake of the Dickie Valentine concert. You know, the fans, you know, this is getting into the, you know, the 1950s, the kids are getting more confident, they're getting their lead from America, and, you know, the rockers are coming, and things are, people are not so deferential anymore. But anyway, what have we got? So, what have we got next? What about the young people in Tooting at the time? A lot of them were coming here Saturday morning, cinema, you know, there were people like John Wayne were here, you know, he wasn't singing, but he was here promoting the film. Rio Grande, there's a picture of him in your book, Alan. He was in the castle, wasn't he? He was pulling pints in the castle. John Wayne, the biggest cowboy star of the time. And listen, there was a big thing at the time as well, the singing cowboys. And one of the biggest names was somebody called Tex Ritter. Any Tex Ritter fans here? Tex Ritter, honestly, you wouldn't believe that. This is

He's interested in the next big thing, which is TV. And again, she had a television set on display in the Manchester, 1956. The birth of Granada TV in Manchester. I mean, honestly, it was a great thrill for me as an arts student in Manchester to visit Granada Land, to kind of, you know, hear about the social kind of, you know, vision that Sidney Bernstein had to make. You know, TV programs, campaigning programs like World in Action, 7 Up, Coronation Street, about ordinary people's lives. Anyway, that was the vision, but it meant that he took his eye off the cinema. And listen, in 1957, the Teddy Boys were coming, and there was quite a few incidents here. In I think it's I didn't read this in Alan's book, but or maybe I did actually. But apparently, when what was the Bill Haley film called Rock Around the Clock? When that was showing here at Tutti Granada, there was actually 50 plainclothes policemen in the audience. Is that in your book now? So that might be one of them might be your dad, Roland, actually in the sky here in 1955, keeping order. But Sidney Bernstein, you know, because he was the man of the people, he didn't want to exclude Teddy Boys and let them all in. But listen, all sorts of people were coming here, and in 1957, another great groundbreaking artist performed here. She was actually part of the Robin Hood panto at the time, and listen, she was the first black artist to have a number one hit. It was actually the Christmas number one, would you believe, in 1954. Hey, I know it's the middle of summer, but let's cake that.

know, honestly, you know, but I mean, a lot of us know Winifred Atwell. We first heard about her because of the black and white rag, which was the theme music for the Pop Black Snooker program. And those of you might, some of you might know that Jimmy White's dad actually worked here at Tooting in Ireland. So anyway, listen, we are on to 1958, everybody, and listen, things are hotting up here. I mean, what's his name? Johnny Camp is still bringing the stars here. Jane Mansfield did a little set here in 1957. But coming from the US was the original wild man of rock and roll, Jerry Lee Lewis, the killer, you know, blending gospel, blues and country, laying the foundation for rock and roll and playing one of the most notorious concerts ever here at Tooting Granada, because let me just tell you that just as Jerry landed in the country and was already quite a troubled individual and some history of you know, marital kind of breakups and problems. But listen, Jerry arrived with his new bride, but he didn't say too much about it. And once the newspapers, kind of the good old Daily Mail, was, you know, was there asking questions, and it turned out that Jerry's bride turned out not only to be his first cousin, but also 13 years of age, which you know, apparently is okay in Louisiana or Arkansas, but it's never going to go down well in South London. And when the news broke, you know, it was here. I think he played two concerts, and this was the third concert, and he got three songs in. And it's a shame that we don't have your neighbour Tim David, because he could verify what happened next. But I've read various accounts about, you know, people screaming, baby snatcher, Jerry Lewis, you know, take your shot bride home and stuff. And anyway, during his career, I mean, it was a real struggle for

0: Blimey, the wildly inappropriate buccaneering Jerry Lee Lewis, whose career basically came to an end three songs in, as Jeff was saying, at Tooting Granada. All human life was there, and indeed is. Now, if John Wayne was in town, just harking back to that briefly, we are running slightly over time. Two films, Rio Bravo in 1959, also starring the early efforts of Angie Dickinson, and one lugubrious Dean Martin, paired, we think, with the 1950 John Ford film Rio Grande, also starring Maureen O'Hara, and a crooner called Ken Curtis.
1: The traditional singers would like to sing.
2: The regimental singers.
1: That's just what I was going to say, sir. The regimental singers would like to sing a traditional song, sir, for himself.
3: Very good, Quincannon.
2: Carry on.
1: Donnelly, sing it, bless you.

0: Thank you, men. You suppose the men might be allowed the privilege of the sutler's store until midnight, Colonel?
1: We hang the general.
2: Now, don't abuse the privilege, men.
3: The life we live is royal in the U.S. Cavalry. A regiment of horses is a beautiful
4: night,
3: thing to see.
0: Why, you're not.
3: A horse, you know, is an animal.
0: May we walk with you to your quarters, Mrs. York?
4: Thank you.
0: Life is short.
4: Good night,
0: sir. Good night, sir. Good night, sir.
5: Good night, sir.
3: Good night, sir. Good night. With onions, bacon, onions, we walk for miles and miles, and the horses that we're leading are looking on with...
6: If that marshal's here, I'll sign those papers.
7: You might be thinking I'm a lumberjack and I'm okay, but that's very, very different territory. John Wayne and the Alamo, I think, in 1915, Rio Grande. We're talking Tooting Granada and in its extraordinary, eclectic, fiery rock and roll years. More in a moment.
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10: And Prince Harry won't be coming to London this week with his wife and children. It's understood Meghan, Archie and Lilibet will not be joining him in the city because of safety fears. There were reports last weekend that a request for protection from the family had been denied. Former royal correspondent Jenny Bond is surprised by the reluctance to offer security to the King's youngest son.
11: I don't understand why we can't offer that kind of protection to the son of the King and to the grandchildren of the King, a man who fought for his country and by his own reckoning killed 25 Taliban fighters.
10: Experts are advising us to tighten privacy settings on social media posts showing our kids. Criminals are using public photos and AI to create sexual abuse images before threatening to release them unless they're paid. An investigation's been launched after a man started shouting racial slurs and abuse at people in a Belfast restaurant last night. Detectives say the suspect discharged a fire extinguisher at diners. The Mayor of London was among those celebrating Pride this afternoon. Sadiq Khan joined thousands of activists who marched through London from Hyde Park Corner to Whitehall Palace. A rumoured appearance from the Queen of Pop, Madonna, never materialised. In sport, England's cricketers have won the second T20 international with India by 4 wickets at Old Trafford with an over to spare. Chasing 191, Jacob Bethell was player of the match with 76 not out. The batter says Harry Brook and Tom Banton were also key.
12: It worked out well in the end, but just going into bat, you know, 2 down, Brookie set the tone really well there. You know, he flipped the momentum straight back on him. And I thought Banton's came in and, you know, that partnership we built, both of us would have liked to go on and finish that. But, you know, everyone just keep chipping in.
10: Arthur Ferries kept the hopes of home glory alive in the singles draw at Wimbledon. The British number 3 came through to beat Belgium's Zizou Bergs in 5 sets. Defending women's champion Iga Swiatek is out. That's the latest from the Sky News Centre. I'm AJ Walsh.
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7: We're celebrating Tooting Granada on the occasion last Saturday afternoon when Jeff Simmons, and by a general public subscription, many of the subscribers attending, many of whom couldn't, I hope we'll catch up with them in succeeding weekends, reconvened and re-lit the spirit of rock and roll and cinematographic verisimilitude on the steps of Tooting Granada. So you're getting sort of warts and all, traffic noises and beepings and whatnot, car alarms occasionally, and Jeff's marvellous narration, and people in the blazing heat, as I say, very happy to stand for the music and the musicians and the human endeavour, including the Bingo Days and the Buzz Bingo's very gracious cooperation in beginning to realise what an architectural glory they are hosting and potential live performance being revived therein. Anyway, that's a way off yet. Back with Jeff Simmons now and the extraordinarily detailed and funky history of this amazing building.
15: Listen, Elvis Presley is kind of emerging. I mean, if any of you still ever seen this, the Johnny Cash film a few years back, you know, it's a great depiction of Jerry Lee Lewis, Johnny Cash, I think maybe Roy Orbison all going on tour. The birth of rock and roll, you know, it was such an exciting time. And, you know, here in Britain, you know, the search was on to find the British Elvis. But also, you know, this was a time of great tragedy. I mean, not the first person that I'm going to tell you who died in tragic circumstances around this time. The 3rd of February 1959, the day the music died, when the plane carrying Buddy Holly, Ritchie Valens and the Big Bopper, attended, about to go to the winter dance party tour at Clear Lake, Iowa, crashed in a cornfield. And this was such a huge star, such an influence on so many people. And, you know, emerging at that time was somebody who kind of spent some time in South London in Carshalton, was kind of going to a place called the Two Eyes Club on Old Compton Street and was playing, getting a lot of attention. But a lot of his early concerts, you know, ended in riots because, you know, Teddy Boys was so cut up about what had happened with Buddy Holly. There's the club on Old Compton Street. All sorts of people will meet him there. Listen, this person came here. He gave me a seminal concert. It was Cliff Richard and his band, The Drifters, who became known as The Shadows. It was the 28th of February, 1959, the inaugural

Yeah, and a big thank you to local performer Rum and music business person Dylan White, who convinced us that Cliff Richard should go on our plan. Absolutely right, through 6 decades in the music business, and it's been 14 number ones, 22 million records sold, and you know, this was one of his first seminal concerts. He was playing, as I said, with the Drifters, who became the Shadows. More about them. We, Willie Harris, from Bermondsey, who worked

1959, the king of rockabilly from Norfolk, Virginia, Sweet Gene Vincent, made his historic UK debut. Just before you play the track, Fred, I just want to tell you about what happened here. This is from a book, another book written by a local writer called Jeff Brooks. It's called We Was Robbed back in 1959, about Tooting and Mitcham, and it recounts how Gene Vincent walked to the mic stand here at Tooting Granada through an archway of all the other artists' guitars. He swung his iron-braced leg right over the mic. He was injured in a motorcycle crash. He spun round 360 degrees and he tore into Bebop Aluva.

They're all here, okay? But listen, the tragedy goes on. This was a perilous time, you know, not just in the music business, but, you know, also in travel. Generally, you know, in 1958, Manchester United team wiped out in a Munich air crash. In 17th of April 1960, Eddie Cochran was killed in a car crash in Bristol. Gene Vincent was actually travelling in the same car and was injured that day. And I want to say there was a concert here in April 1960 that Gene Vincent went to. Also appearing on the bill that day was Marty Wilde, Billy Fury, Dickie Pride, I mean some great names here, Vince Eager, Duffy Power, Johnny Gentle, and these were all names that were going to be made up by somebody called Larry Parnes. So anyone heard of Larry Parnes? You know, he's like a sort of impresario, a bit like, you know, Simon Cowell, a sort of Gorgon, like a Svengali thinker. He was kind of really... Dickie Pride was actually from Thornton Heath and was actually heard singing in the castle. Well, I mean, he was somebody who, he'd never had any major hits, but he was on bills with all of these rockers. And you know, one that I want to mention, Billy Fury, you know, this is another made up name, of course. Billy Fury, his real name was Ronald Wycherley from Liverpool, famously pushed on stage by Larry Parnes, and Billy Fury was here. Let's have a bit of Billy Fury.

We're all in Tallinn's Balladeers. We are lighting up this fest, paving the way for the other Mersey sound of the Beatles, which was coming a few years down the line. But still, we made it into the 60s. And I just want to play this tune by somebody who, again, I hadn't heard of him. The Explosive, Freddie Cannon. You know, once again, he was on tour here. And thankfully, he was with his dad. It was on tour with him, and they were actually playing with Eddie Cochran and Gene Vincent that fateful day. The concert with the Bristol Hippodrome, and Eddie Cochran rang up Freddie Cannon's dad and said, "You want to ride in the taxi to Heathrow?" And apparently dad hadn't finished packing, so thanks to them, they didn't get in the taxi. They were spared, and just 6 weeks later, Freddie Cannon, on the 8th of May, 1960, was here at 14 Granada. They called him the clean-cut Eddie Cochran.

0: Yeah, Freddie actually, it's interesting, because Freddie actually, one of his big songs was a song that was actually 14 years old, first recorded in 1922, and one of the people who actually recorded that song is somebody who's commemorated with a blue plaque in Tooting, somebody called Sadie Crawford, a jazz pioneer, and it was called Way Down Yonder in New Orleans. So that's a Freddie Cannon connection.
1: Oh, Sadie Crawford, who I hope we could squeeze in tomorrow night, Tempest Fugit. DJ Jonesy from Wimbledon FC on sound there. Apologies for the occasional lapses in ambient sound quality on that temperate afternoon with various noises off. But in a sense, I think, thinking back to crackly wireless Radio 1 back in the day, I remember my Auntie Rose picking up Tony Blackburn on her hearing aid at my sister's wedding and saying, I don't want people to be with a lot of old people. I think she was 94 at the time. So that's the spirit of rock and roll. A little bit crackly, a little bit whiskery around the gizzards of the groovitude, but the elegance of Auntie Rose and the eloquence of the time and the sheer fervor and energy of it all.
0: Let's go forward. I mentioned the Shadows briefly. I mean, honestly, we had room on this plaque for 16 names. How could we not have put, the name of, one of the greatest instrumental acts ever? Honestly, six number ones, some more with Cliff, the Shadows, came here, let me just tell you where we were, the 15th of July, 1961, the biggest band in Britain, Three Beatles, with Howard Shapiro, Danny Williams, Patty Brooks, Britain's Beat Chick, and the compere, George Martin.

Frogman Henry, who you've already heard today. But let's have a bit of Bobby V. Come on.

And so also on the bill of that particular concert, February 1962, somebody who appeared here three times, the first of her outings, and it's just right that her name is up. It's going to go on that bill. Black, don't look. Dusty Springfield. She came here with the Springfields. Mary, Isabel, Catherine, O'Brien, mezzo, soprano, icon of the swinging 60s. You know, her brother Tom was in the band, and then Dusty went solo to two solo concerts later on. But appearing here in February 1962. Let's hear that.

Just to come here also a couple of months later, we got another extraordinary concert around this time. It was a big thing to sort of pair girl and boy, headlining Bill, and the King and Queen of Rock came here on the 8th of April 1962. The King of Rock was Gene Vincent, so he was still pretty popular then, but appearing with him was a 17-year-old from the USA, Brenda Lee, coming here. She recorded this song, still in the charts today, at the age of 13. Once again,

0: 1962, everybody. What a year it was. And listen, coming your way here is 27th of October 1962. And we've definitely got at least one person here who was actually at that concert. Honestly, the king of soul meets the man who invented rock and roll. Little Richard and Sam Cooke on the same bill here at Tooting. In fact, Little Richard featured 16-year-old Billy Preston on keyboards and Chet Harris of the Shadows also performing on this concert. The very next day, they all got on the bus, went up to Liverpool and were supported by a band called The Beatles. Then they all went to Hamburg. What a life, what an era. And that man, where's he going? He's behind me.
1: So what happened, I left school in 1962 and I launched myself on the world of women. And women didn't know what they were expecting and neither did I. My memory was of going to the Streatham Meccano, which was a dance hall in Streatham, where they wouldn't let me in because I wasn't wearing a suit. And I've never gone over that and I've never been back. But one night in 1962, as Jeffrey said, I came to this very theatre to see someone called Little Richard. And the image that I want you to take away is this. Imagine this is Little Richard's piano. This is what he did.
2: I've never seen anybody else do it. It's an image I've never forgotten. God bless Little Richard.

Yeah, I know. It's a session on what a bill. I mean, this is like, you know, seriously, Little Richard. He was actually, you know, supposedly was kind of, you know, over the hill a bit. He kind of, he discovered Jesus. He became a pastor. He kind of calmed down a bit. And he wanted to sing his religious songs. And when he came, you know, on this particular tour, you know, he had to be really encouraged to kind of, you know, go back to the old stuff that the kids loved. And it sounds like he actually did it. And as I say, he was supported here. What a night it must have been, October 1962. You know, the sweet voice of, you know, Sam Cooke. I mean, beautiful songs Sam Cooke created, you know, Cupid, you know, Back on the Chain Gang. For civil rights, suspicious circumstances, just 2 years after he performed here at Tutti Pagoda at the age of 33. Anyway, rightly renowned as the King of Soul, let's hear Sam Cooke.

0: extraordinary Jeff Sims, extraordinary Sam Cooke, who played Tooting Granada in 1962. A burst more from Jeff and the crew in a wee while. A bit of a conflab about how the whole thing went and what the future looks like tonight and tomorrow coming up shortly. And much more, as I say, tomorrow between 9 and 11. This is the Chim Deepin Saturday night, celebrating Tooting Granada.
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0: Getting this blue plaque up has been the work of years of dogged and groovy enterprise. Linda Cazot, very much part of this, on sort of, how can I put it, additional aerobatics and choreography. Not audible, but very, very optically wonderful and influential on the whole process. And Morris the Commissioner appearing by dint of being a bit of a time lord to debrief and indeed rebrief, as it were, the going forward of this extraordinary achievement and milestone in terms of the blue plaque going up outside Tooting Granada.
6: And there's Andy.
7: Hi, Jeff. Thanks for your patience. My apologies for looking like death warmed up. I've just stepped off the tram in Croydon. And it's a sobering experience, if I can put it that way.
6: Andy, I'm sorry to hear that. I did wonder if something might have happened. So,
7: well, it did, yeah. but nothing that I think I should mention in civilised company.
6: Okay, that's you're here. That's the main thing.
7: Likewise. Anyway, listen, I'm recording this now. I thought it would be a little bit spontaneous. I was starting to talk to Linda about her extraordinary one-woman Pans People effort on Saturday afternoon with placards. I've not seen the like of it for decades, I have to say.
8: I'm a total embarrassment to my family.
7: It was beautiful. And what is later life for but to be an embarrassment for your family? I mean, what greater gift could you give them?
8: Well, that's true. Funny, I think in another life I would have quite enjoyed to have been a dancer. I started off doing a bit of ballet, but I was a bit too heavy.
7: Well, I mean, who makes the rules for these things? It's arbitrary, isn't it? Would you concur with that estimation? I think you're a natural.
8: Oh, thank you very much. Oh, they were, yeah. Sight again.
7: And likewise, Jeff, the MC aspect of what you do is palpable. Yeah. You held us as an audience for something like 3 hours. That's no mean feat.
6: Yeah, I mean, honestly, Andy, I was thinking about it in reflection. Sorry, I just had to answer the door and get a package there. Thank you.
7: Multitasking.
6: But honestly, it was quite an effort. I mean, I think probably it would have been better if we'd had a few more speakers, you know, like, and it really was quite spontaneous pulling up, you know, Roland, who was talking about his dad being the policeman.
7: Mm.
6: But I probably could have organized a few more things like that. But the trouble is, you just never know who's going to turn up.
7: It's a little bit random, isn't it? And is there a recalcitrance about the British public in recalling these times? Are they, and for some people, are they almost embarrassingly of the past in that they can't be packaged as neatly as more recent things can? I'm playing devil's advocate here because what you do is marvellous and the dedication, the passion behind it is marvellous, what we're all about.
6: It's weird. I sort of think of all this stuff as fairly, you know, being sort of interested in history. I think that this feels like fairly new material to me. Do you know what
7: I
6: mean?
7: Yes, indeed. Yeah.
6: And because I've kind of lived it or sort of touched on the edges of it, not all of it, obviously, but quite a bit of it. And so it's sort of been there all my life. but it feels, I think, a million miles away to many younger people. I mean, I noticed the look on a lot of people who were passing on Saturday, and actually I was told that a couple of people had said, "Oh, what's going on here? What's this geezer on about?" And you know, they just didn't get it at all. It was like they were from another planet. So that sort of has kind of dawned on me. I sort of thought that, because this is about the 10th time now that we've actually done this kind of show time, whatever you care to call it. You know, which I think is a great concept. Honestly, I think there should be
8: absolutely
6: more of it, really.
7: Mm. What drew you to get involved in this, Linda? I mean, you've been interested in history for a while, as Jeff has.
8: Just a quick bit of background then, I suppose, but it's probably about 12 years ago. Jeff was in touch with me after I'd posted something online about the V2 bombing in Hazelhurst Road in Somerstown, and three members of my dad's family were killed in that bombing. I posted that online. Jeff then got in touch and we pursued that, and then there was a plot for that, a commemorative plot. And then we followed up one or two other things. And then to a certain extent, I suppose I've really enjoyed becoming what's known as his sidekick. And to be honest, it's given me, you know, a new chapter in my elderly life. And I'm loving it.
7: Well, it does look elderly to me. It looks very much like Paul Daniels and the lovely Debbie McGee, so to speak.
8: Yes, thank you.
7: Sheer alchemy going on here. And in a sense, it's live memories like that, live wire memories. By happenstance, my mum remembers a V2 landing in Finchley, just a few feet away, and windows being caved, and managing to get her parents on the floor when she was about 12 after a tot of brandy. You know, it's work of seconds. These things, there are moments, and I suspect we may have them coming to us, where we need to have our memories in gear. We need to know how we were and where we were, in order to learn from the experience, in order to be galvanized by them, and surely the lessons for history and the resilience of what got us here, musically and otherwise, the way people went out on a limb and worked for as full time as I did for 50 plain plate of egg sandwiches, then hit the big time. You know, there's a sense of lack of instantness here, isn't there? And yet in the moment, it's very immediate, which is exactly how I felt about Saturday afternoon. It was in your face. Deal with it.
8: Yes. Yeah.
7: In a great way.
8: Jeff, you carry on.
6: No, I'm just saying, Andy, thank you for saying that. It's just great to hear it. I really feel, I mean, of course it could be a bit slicker, it could be a bit more polished, but it's just I mean, for me to
7: just be yourself, Jeff. It's magic.
8: The spontaneity is key to it, I think.
7: It's alive. And I could see people who didn't quite remember it but thought they almost did. Secondhand latching on as you were speaking. It was almost, it sounds a bit over the top, it was almost evangelical without the dodginess.
6: That is so...
8: And I mean, Jeff said he's not polished, but I mean, I think, I said the spontaneity, I think, is very important there. And I think you capture everyone's imagination, Jeff, and the sheer enthusiasm, and he's inspired me. And I think that's what it's all about. And people realise that.
7: I think keep at it. I think

0: The quiet noises were made in network media. I tried, but I mean, I know you've done sterling efforts in that regard. So I think these events may come to be noticed, and somebody may clock the fact that this is an audience that needs to be served and an audience that is restive and looking for something live. I mean, Tony Blackburn's got this, for example. So, we shall see.
1: See what happens. I mean, there's something about playing those tunes. We know we're not actually inside the building, but we're on the steps, and it just all seems to really work. I mean, we had really good sound quality, I think, on Saturday in the
0: Beautifully
1: Yes.
0: done. Production values, as my friend used to say, were really, really top notch.
1: Weren't they just? And when you hear the Jimi Hendrix track, and also the I think the Phil Spector, the Ronettes, when that kind of kicks in, and you just get a sense of the excitement that people must have had going up those steps, going into the building, attending a concert that they're going to remember all their lives,
0: That's
1: it's
0: exactly what it was. And as was said by various people, you don't quite get that going to the bingo, do you?
1: No, you
0: I suppose some
1: don't.
0: people do.
1: No. And do you get it nowadays with a concert? I mean, I guess you kind of do, but
0: Well, Beyonce is like a little speck, isn't she, for which you fork out
1: yeah,
0: 200 quid.
1: I just don't see it, feel it.
2: Mind you, I did see Lulu,
0: You
2: and
0: could get
2: still
0: Belinda
2: with Lulu.
0: Cazzo, Terpsichore on the steps for nowt, I mean, blimey, no comparison. They'd have
2: Next
0: stood
2: time
0: up
2: I
0: to their
2: pass the hat
0: laurels.
2: round.
0: Exactly.
2: But I mean, yes, it's immediate, it's there. And I think that too, as you say, going into the cinema with the or theatre at the Granada, whether it be, you were a cinema goer or to watch a concert, I think there must have been such a fantastic atmosphere. I mean, I know they have these huge venues now, but the excitement for those people then, I mean, it really lit up their lives.
0: There's an intimacy there, isn't there, as well? Literally, these are world-class performers. I have this in jazz to some extent. Literally, they're feet away from you, and they're very approachable, and they love the immediacy. That doesn't have to be Madison Square Garden, I think they're probably enjoying them all. Anyway, here we are reminiscing, but we actually have, through the miracles of time travel, dare I say, it's a living history in the form of the eminent Maurice Hardcastle, who was there on the steps of Tooting Granada. Good evening to you, sir, and thank you.
3: Good evening, Andy, and hello, Linda.
2: Hello.
3: And what a pleasure it is to be reunited already. I
1: Hi,
3: think
1: Maurice.
3: we'll have to do it every year, Jeff, or possibly every
1: Oh.
3: week.
1: Oh, I would happily do it every week. I
2: Same here.
1: really would. I'd do it all again tonight if I got the call.
0: Well, let's hold that thought.
3: We
0: So,
3: could do
0: Maurice, you were there at the making of history, and did you realise when you first got the gig with Sidney Bernstein it was going to grow the way that it grew? Could you sense something in the water?
3: Was that addressed to me?
0: Yes.
3: All right. No, I was only a kid. I was only a child at the time. I was only about 17, 18 when I went. And so I have been a little bit older than that. But I mean, I don't remember the actual experience of going to the Granada cinema because it was, as you know, there are other cinemas that rival it in interior decor. I live in near Brixton, and of course, the four Academy cinemas, the Astorias of Brixton and Streatham and Old Kent Road and Finsbury Park, they have got magnificent interiors as well. But I have to be honest, Andy, I don't actually remember the interior of the cinema, the Granada cinema, but I do remember Little Richard in performing on stage, and that's what we were there for, after all.
0: There's a step up, isn't there, from showing even the most exciting melodramas, the Barbara Stanwyck or whatever, to suddenly a live performer, albeit diminutive, knocking him dead. And the crowd reaction as they were going in, how would you describe the atmosphere?
3: Oh, it's a long time ago, Andy. It's as many
0: 20 minutes ago. I thought I was there on Saturday afternoon, courtesy of Jeff and Linda and yourself.
3: Oh, yes. No, well, my claim to fame, Andy, is that I've been the cinema commissioner on the door of the Granada Cinema Tooting for about 20 years now for open house. And my task is to gather the people on the steps, because there are three or four tour leaders, and I have to wait for the next tour leader to come back before I let the next group in. And what I do is I try to give them some idea of what they're about to see, this most spectacular interior. I mean, it is true, it's cliche, but it's true that no camera

0: I can do it justice.
1: I've seen pictures of my colleague Pamela and Jeff in there, but yes. Once you end the space, you begin to realise it's almost cathedral-like, isn't it?
0: Yes. Well, it's called the Cathedral of the Movies. It's one of its names.
2: Well, there you go. Maurice Hardcastle having a bit of a conversion, a la Robert Richard Gray, whom we heard early on from the Cinema Theatre Association, and just the architectural prowess of this building and its unique location. Little Richard in performance. Can you imagine that? Anyway, for reasons which Jeff will explain, and more of that conversation tomorrow night between 9 and 11, including La Mounta with some punters on the steps of Tutti Granada and other good things as well, Brian Hyland.

1963, oh my goodness, that's a thing, it's a really bad, you know, bad winter. I mean, obviously we've had all the heat over the last few days, you know, obviously frozen Britain, I think, for a couple of months. But room in the hearts of people here at Tooting Banana was another boy, girl, double act, you know, the latest clean cut boy coming across was a teenager. Lovely poster there. So many of these beautiful, simple kind of posters from tribe. Brian Hyland sealed with a kiss, and on the same bill as Brian Hyland, you know, grand breaking Eva, Narcissus Boyd, you know, the Count King's babysitter, picked up and paid a huge fee, you know, to tour this country, and, you know, the management company supposedly made a lot of money out of her, but she was here, you know, a teenage star, I think she was 17 at the time, supporting Brian Hyland, and let's have a little bit of the song that you all know.

1963, and I'm going to say this is just starting to go to go crazy now. We are talking about 1st of June 1963, and probably the most famous concert that actually took place here on that day. You know, honestly, they've been, you know, this is, strictly speaking, this is the Roy Orbison tour. Okay, Roy Orbison tour, he's top of the bill. I think it's 14. This is the 14th of 21 dates. Started in Slough on the 18th of May. And it ended in Blackburn on the 9th of June. And just to say, here they were at the Tooting with another day. You know, working so hard. Two shows. The Beatles, and Roy Orbison, Jerry and the Pacemakers, a young French artist called Louise Corday, Scottish singer David Macbeth, an English singer John Tony Marsh, I think a Jamaican called Erky Gray, the Terry Young Six, and Ian Crawford. This is a proper package tour, as they called it in the days. So there they all are. I think they're actually photographed in the back. They all got on so well, apparently. You know, George Harrison and Roy Orbison, the lifelong friends. There was no jealousy. You know, Roy kind of, you know, became aware that, you know, he was like sort of 10 years older, and that a lot of his music was appreciated. You know, the new kids on the block were the Beatles and the choreographic designer who was working on the poster, had to rearrange the letters so they had the Beatles on top at the Roy Orbison at the bottom. But listen, let's hear it from Roy. As I said, he's appeared here 6 times, more than any other.

0: beautiful song, actually, the first time. I'd love to say that I heard that song for the first time here on the 1st of June, 1963, but I've got to tell you that I first heard it in the corner house in Manchester when I saw the film Blue Velvet, so yeah, you all remember Dennis Hopper's crazy performance in that film and how he absolutely loved that song so much. Anyway, listen, they were here, the Fab Four were here in Tooting. It's hard to believe, there's great stories about the tour bus, actually pulling into a road, literally, 5 minutes walk away from here. We know for a fact because so much has been written about the Beatles that they actually were interviewed in the BBC Live World Studios that morning. So they had a small window between recording in the West End and coming down here to Tooting, and I think that they probably booked a house in Trevelyan Road and hung out there for half an hour, chilled out, bought some fish and chips for the local kids, bought some ice cream, just sat around for half an hour. And during that half an hour, they were seen by so many local people around here. We've got great stories. I saw a young man banging his legs out of the window. I heard Ringo singing Octopus's Garden, which I think it only came out 3 years later. But so many great stories connected to the Beatles in this area, and they actually rested for a while in that road. It's very likely. There's one story I'm going to say as well about that particular day. Where's Mike Rowland?
1: Beatles mug. I can't guarantee that John Lennon gave it to him. See, it got up that. But as a little mentor, the day the Beatles came to Tooting, and my dad rested on
0: it. So that's Roland. That's so nice to hear that story again.
2: Essential acts of rock and roll gallantry. It dawned on me very rapidly when I saw him doing some very genteel crowd control. The crowd was getting a little bit, not breasted, but heated and boogified, Roland is very much following in the footsteps of his dad in the Metropolitan Police. Anyway, now I think inevitably we have to come to the Beatles.